Yeah, three African tracks, all from different albums, all from different countries. First of all, Versuch by Sheikh Ebrefam from his album Aduna on Kumbansha. After that, Pecado de Mundo by Conjunto Ecuador. That's on Bongo Joe from the album Leve Leve Volume 2. And then that beautiful track we just heard, Kode by Kimi Jabate from Bissau, Guinea. Conjunto Ecuador are, of course, from Sao Tome and Principe, and Sheikh Ebrefam from Senegal. Yeah, I like that best of all three tracks, that track Kode, the final track in that bracket. Loved the mixture of the balafon, the wooden marimba, and the heavy brass. It's from an album called Putumayo Presents African Sojourn. Anyway, we're going to take a commercial break in a sec. It's Mad Media time, about 12:07. Now, if you were at WOMAD, the last WOMAD in 2024, last year still, you would have seen a very fine band from South Korea. They were very quirky and utterly delightful. They were called Inalchi, or although it's spelled Linalchi. And they've got a brand new EP out, which is called Here Comes That Crow. I'm going to play you a track from it, which is called Ihi Haha. And I'm pretty sure they played this live when they came to WOMAD last year. They're quite quirky. After that, we'll have the commercial break, and then I'll be back with a track from Grant Green from one of my feature albums this week, Blue Breakbeats. Here we go. Enjoy this version of Pansori with a modern twist by Inalchi.

얼음 냉식 표본.

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0: Cam Hart here from Gavik William The Lawyers. We've been working alongside Taranaki families, communities and businesses for generations. 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

Yeah, nice. A couple of organ groove jazz things there. Ease Back by Grant Green from his album Carrying On from 1970 with his working group anchored by the legendary New Orleans drummer Idris Muhammad, who was born Leo Morris. And then the piece you just heard, Will You Still Be Mine, a bit of a standard, reworked by Alessandro Florio and his trio. He's a guitarist. He has Carl Kohler on the Hammond B3 organ and Carmen Intore on the drums, with horns added on some tracks. Anyway, moving on to something different, another one of my featured artists on today's show is a gentleman called Joey Quiñones, who is a highly acclaimed singer-songwriter, producer and multi-instrumentalist from East Los Angeles. He's part of the Chicano soul revival over there, and he has a new album out called Inner Soul Steady Situation, which is his highly anticipated solo debut album, which sort of is a fusion, the tracks are a fusion of Southern California lowrider sweet soul and classic Jamaican rock steady. His voice has been described as sounding somewhat like Alton Ellis or Brenton Wood. I like his stuff, and he's a busybody, this fellow. He's also got a new album coming out by the group that he's the leader of, The Sinceres. But anyway, here's two tracks from Inner Soul Steady Situation, There Must Be Something, and Soul Steady Situation. So here we go, two in a row from Joey Quiñones.

Yeah, two tracks there from Joey Quiñones from his album In a Soul Steady Situation. That second track, very much in the rock steady sort of vein. The first one, sort of almost like a doo-wop inspired early soul sort of a thing. Anyway, we're going to move on to something different because that's what this show is. And we're going to now play a couple of tracks from an album called Real Life Evolution, which is by Joan as Policewoman, otherwise known as Joan Wasser. This new album, Real Life Evolution, which only came out on Friday, so you're amongst the first in the world to hear anything from it apart from a couple of singles. It's the 20th anniversary remake of her first album, which obviously was called Real Life. I've got two tracks for you, I Defy, featuring Crystal Warren, and Feed the Light. So without further ado, two in a row from Joan as Policewoman.

two in a row there from Jonas Policewoman from her album Real Life Evolution. What a magnificent voice Crystal Warren had on that first track, I Defy. Nice album. It's only just out on Friday, so it's quite fresh to me. We're going to move on to something different, though. What I've got for you next is a track from Miho Azama, who you may or may not know of. She's a Tokyo-born, New York-based, Grammy-nominated jazz composer, arranger, and conductor. She's got an album that came out in the last 4 or 5 months or so called Frames. I've pulled a track from it for you, and it's called Lulu, and it features the Danish Radio Big Band. It's a nice track. It's sort of one of those ones that starts quiet, builds a bit, goes quiet, etc. And I really like it, so you sit back and enjoy it. I've only got time for one more track after that, so I'll bid you a fond farewell. Catfish Pete's up next with the Bell Street Blues Show, and of course a host of fine shows to follow here on the Most FM. Here we go, Lulu by Miho Azama, and then an unnamed other thing to finish off today's show. I'll catch you next week.

Kia ora koutou, everyone, and welcome to the Bell Street Blues Show. You're here with Catfish Pete for the next couple of hours, bringing you some old blues, new blues, strange blues, all sorts of types of blues. And welcome to all the listeners outside of Taranaki here. Just to let you know, the day here is very, well, it's overcast, very still, not a breath of wind, and no swell, no nothing really. It's just one of those days. Perfect for chilling out, listening to some blues, kayaking, walking the walkway, biking the walkway, whatever you like. Great day for, great day to be alive, I suppose. Not that I'm feeling the best. I was at the shearer's quarters last night and got dealt to big time. For those of you who know the shearer, you'll know what I'm talking about. Anyway, folks, open up the show today with a track by Daniel Castro. And he's a highly accomplished sort of guitarist, singer, songwriter. And he certainly has got a very strong musical point of view, which is grounded in the very best of the blues traditions. Look, he grew up in the LA area and was heavily influenced by the great blues of, Albert King and B.B. King and Albert Collins and so forth. So that track there, Empty Arms, that's actually a Stevie Ray Vaughan track. Empty Arms. So I'm going to play a couple more tracks off this album, which came out in 1999, of Daniel's called No Surrender. This next track coming out is I'll Play the Blues for You, which is a Jerry Beach. He composed it. Who made it famous? I think Albert King, actually. One of the Kings made it famous. And then on that telephone, another track. So keep it locked in, folks. 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Taranaki's Most FM 100.4 and mostfm.com around the globe.

A great little break of the year by Mr. Daniel Castro. That last track there, On the Telephone, off his 99 album, No Surrender. I'm going to do a couple of little different ones here by the first track, Gambling with Love, which is a sort of a country bluesy song by a Dutch singer-songwriter, Bowes Rolivink. This track came out in September in 2022, and it's called Gambling with Love, and the track explores the theme of sort of treating a romance like a high-stake game of chance. And the lyrics you'll hear, the desire to move past a simple friendship, asking a partner to stop gambling with love, and so on. So there you go, that's going to be this next one, and then they're going to follow that with a track called I'm Tired, by Mr. Ricardo Marahao. And interesting character, interesting song, but international sort of blues guitarist Ricardo, he began his musical career at the age of 9, and you know, he played at the age of 9 to a live audience with over 1,000 people there. So he just went from strength to strength there, but part of his musical training sort of took place in the USA, including time in Nashville, country and bluegrass sort of area, of course, and Mississippi, the birthplace of the blues. But during that period, he performed with

0: Yeah, great track there by Ricardo Mahara Oh. And that was off his 2020 album, E. Worsen, I'm Tired. Anyway, folks, look, the big Mad Media Times is coming up to 1:30, so half an hour through the first half of the show there. Might play a few commercial announcements and be back with some more great blues. In fact, I'm going to come straight back into a track called Don't Need No Favour. And it's by the Cellini Brothers, and they're a sort of dynamic four-piece band from London, blending soul and blues with a contemporary type twist, and their sort of high-energy performance and multi-instrumental approach have made them one of the most exciting acts on the live circuit throughout the London area, or right through the whole of the UK, actually. Yeah, the Cellini Brothers. But keep it locked in, folks. You are listening to the Bell Street Blues Show here with Catfish Pete for the next couple of hours, bringing some great blues, some new blues, and all the other type of blues as well.
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Yeah, no, my anyway, and welcome back to the Bell Street Blues Show. Dunlucky's Most FM 100.4. Yeah, that was the live version of Don't Need No Favour from the Sinelli Brothers. Hey, just going to change over to some ladies of the blues here now, Jennifer Lynn and the Groove Revival. Now, I did play a couple of tracks of them, oh, I don't know, a month or so ago, maybe longer. So I thought I'd just finish out playing off their little bracket that I've sort of collected together. Lay Your Memory Down, and that's off an album. Oh, sorry, it's a single that came out in 2021. And then I'm going to follow that up with a track by Els Bailey, What's the Matter with You? And that's off an album she brought out in 2019. Those of you who are familiar with Els Bailey, she was in New Zealand about a year ago playing at the, I think it was Tauranga Blues Festival or somewhere over there. And she jumped in with the boys from the Flaming Mudcats and played a few tracks and got a great reception there. But she's very, very talented artist for sure, is Els Bailey. This little track here, or this little bracket, shall I say, I'm going to dedicate this to Deanna, who's laying in bed, a crook. Good on you, mate. Get well. Yeah. Not good, these flus.

Yeah, what's the matter with you, Els? A Bailey off her 2019 Road I Call Home album. Welcome back to the Bellshoot Blues Show. Just going to swap back over to some lads of the blues, shall we say. This next track coming up there is by the Eddie Wilson Blues Band called, it's off his Blues Ballads, the Ultimate album. I just can't wait no more. And then I'm going to follow that with a track who I haven't played a long time on the show, actually, is from Mr. Ollie Brown. I Love You More Than You'll Ever Know. And that's off his 2012 album, Here I Am. And that was about when he came out here and he played in the Gitar Guitar Festival here in New Plymouth. And, those of you who do know that Ollie has become an honorary citizen of New Plymouth, actually, because he also popped out or came out here and played for free, him and his band from the UK played for free when we did the Taranaki for Canterbury concert up at the Bowl of Brooklands there, raising money for Canterbury from the earthquake situation all those years ago. So, great to be playing Ollie back on the show again. And then I'm going to follow that with another guy who's also been here and loved having him come and stay and perform here in Taranaki by Mr. Big Daddy Wilson. And our Big Daddy's still residing in Germany and touring throughout all the big festivals throughout the European circuit there. And he's going to play, I'm going to play a track here called Crazy World, and that's off his Deep In My Soul album. Which is also 2019, I think. But love his big baritone voice, Big Daddy Wilson. Mr. Wilson, what is his name? His real name? Wilson something. Forgot. Good old 65-year-old brain. Anyway, folks, keep it locked in. You are listening to the Bell Street Blues Show with Catfish Pete. Mr. Eddie Wilson, Blues Band.

Yeah, Crazy Wheel by Big Daddy Wilson there. And of course, a very appropriate song for what's happening and going on in the world today. It is a pretty crazy place out there. And but anyway, you're all safe and sound and listening to some great blues coming out of the Most FM. Hey, look, the Mad Media time has just gone past the top of the hour of 2 o'clock, so we're just roaring through the show now, halfway through the show. Going to play a little bracket, this next little bracket of three tracks here. Groovin' in Paris by Melvin Taylor, Lucky Peterson and Titus Williams, and also I think Ray Allison's on this particular track as well. Great track, Groovin' in Paris. And they're going to follow that with a Floyd Lee and his Mean Blues band, a track there called Mean Blues, the title track, of course. And then this person here needs no real introduction, Mr. Ronnie Elm, the broadcaster's going to play blues for Magic Sam. So three great tracks coming up to you in this next bracket. Keep it locked in, folks. You are listening to the Bell Street Blues Show. We're here with Catfish Pete. So how good does it get?

Des Brony. Shame I never really got to see him live, and I would love to have seen him live. And I think he's probably a little bit elderly these days to be touring, so I'm probably going to have to go over there. Actually, the last video clip I saw of him playing, he was actually sitting in a chair on the stage playing. But man, he's just got such a beautiful touch. The great Ronnie Earl. Hey folks, we're coming up to 20 past two. We're going to do a couple more tracks here before I go into probably my final session of, I'm going to finish the end of the, or the last half of the show, half hour of the show, sorry, with some Ladies of the Blues, predominantly Debbie Davis, my favourite blues player. Yeah, actually she was, I was reading something the other day, she's, her Strat that she would normally uses, the one and only, she's putting it up for sale, which I don't know what to read into that, whether she's going to stop playing or probably touring probably, but again, another great artist who I'll never get to see live. I never saw her live at all either. But yeah, anyway. Right, where was I? Where am I? Hey, Lightning. I don't know. This one here's with Blue Hugh and Christina Barrett called A Lighthouse. So yeah, I'm going to play that track there, and I can't remember why it's on my playlist, but anyway, it is there. I'm going to follow it with The Soul of Philly, and the track's called A Thin Air. But anyway, keep it locked in, folks. That's the next few tracks coming up until some commercial announcements, and then we'll finish off the show with some Ladies of the Blues. But anyway, here we go with A Lighthouse.

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Hey, welcome back to the Bell Street Blues Show. Yeah, that was Blue and Lonesome by Debbie Davis. In fact, this last half of the show, I'm going to play a bit of her music there. But she's an American blues guitarist, singer, songwriter, vocalist. She's my most favourite female blues artist is Debbie Davis. She was born in August 1952. Which my math was that make about 73, I suppose, is it? Yeah, but she was born in LA in California, and she's been a feature guitarist in several female bass bands, including Maggie Mayall and the Cadillacs, which was led by John Mayall's wife, Maggie, and Fingers Taylor and the Lady Finger Review, who opened for Jimmy Buffett back in during his 1991 tour, I think. And besides her solo work, she's best known for her work with Albert Collins as a member of his band, the Icebreakers, from 1988 through to 1991. But over the years, she's collaborated with several well-known musicians, Tommy Shanahan and Chris Layton, aka Double Trouble, Coco Montoya, Jay Giles, Duke Robillard, and the list really goes on and on and on. But she plays beautiful guitar. She's got great timing. I just love her timing of the way she plays. But anyway, I'm going to play a track here now called It's All Blues off the album Love Spin. That previous track there, Blue and Lonesome, came off the an album Around Every Corner, a bit of a favourite of mine. I'm going to play a few tracks off that one there, but keep it locked in, folks. You are listening to the Bell Street Blues Show, and of course keep it locked in right through till early hours of the evening, because we have got some great shows coming up after mine here. We've got the Voices show, and that's followed up by the Live Gig Hour, and then What's It All About Andy, and then Pete the Deke with the Saints and Sinners show, and thereafter. So yeah, she's all go for listening to this great little radio station here in Taranaki. But yeah, so where are we? We've got Mad Meter time, we're about 20 to 3, so let's just get on with the music. Love Spin, It's All Blues by Debbie Davis.

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0: AC Strut, Debbie Davis off Round Every Corner album. Hey, folks, that's pretty much me. I'm out of here. Coming up is the Voices Show with Paul here. So he's just showing me what he's going to do. So I won't pop the bubble just yet, and I'll let Paul do that. But you'll be in for a very entertaining afternoon. Anyway, look, it's bang on. So, Paul, we're going to do this. I hope you enjoyed the show. I certainly enjoyed bringing it to you, and we'll see you in a few weeks' time with some more great blues.
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Yes, just before I go any further, just an add-on, an add-em to Pete's show, The Blues Show. He forgot to mention Karen Clark, Blues Woman. She's starting at 4 p.m. till 7 at Shining Peak Brewery. So you're a blues fan, Karen Clark, Blues Woman. She's on this afternoon, 4 till 7 at the Shining Peak Brewery. Just an add-em to The Blues Show. I thought I'd better get that in before too much longer. Otherwise, she'd be on and I wouldn't have mentioned it. So if you're keen, Karen Clark, Blues Woman, 4 till 7, Shining Peak Brewery. There you go. Back to The Voices Show.

Well, hello, Radio Land. It's PC back in the house for today's limited edition of The Voices Show. Limited because it's only on today. Right, that was a set by The Dynamics, who I found when I cracked onto their cover of The Stones' classic Miss You. Yeah, look that up. That's a pretty good one. We kicked off with Brothers on the Slide. We know all about that. Then three covers, the Lou Reed Walk on the Wild Side, J.J. Cale's Cocaine, and lastly, the Dynamics take on the Steve Miller biggie, The Joker. Let's slip over to a slice of Sunday afternoon jazz, and here comes a mixed bag. Easy Sunday afternoon listening. First up, Fred Buscini with the Duke Ellingtons Don't Get Around Much Anymore, followed on by Clement Julian, Medicine Man,

don't get around much anymore. Thought I'd visit the club.

Yes. The sound of the sandbar. We've got a bit of buzz going on here. I don't know what that is. I'll just turn that down a bit. There we go. That's fixed it. excuse me. Just grooving along to the sound of the sandbar. Forgot where I was. Oh, no, I didn't, but I'm, you know. Anyway, it's Mad Media time. And that is 24 minutes to 4 if you're on the 12-hour clock, or 15:36 if you're on the 24-hour clock. And right here is where I like to give a big hoy out to one and all tuned into our great little station, beaming out on 100.4. Oh, bit of a frog there. And right here, West Side, New Plymouth. And right round the globe on Dub, the most FM. Stay right here, there's plenty more on offer to ease you into Sunday evening. And hoi hoi to the tractor lovers downtown Ohaui Beach. I hear it was thought there was a massive fire in town. Turns out the tractor club had fired up some old dirty diesel tractors. Burn that diesel, boys, burn that diesel. And to all our those visiting our great province, enjoy your stay. And an overseas hoy to me old China and ex-South of the Mountain resident, Snow Kensington, hanging out east side Oz, Golden Beach, Sunshine Coast. Cheers for tuning in, Snow. Spread the good word. Tell them what you hear. And finally, I'll have to give a special hoy to our amazing show host, Kiwi Bike Insurance. Looking after your wheeled insurance needs, give Josh or Georgia a call and they'll see you right. Now let's get back to the tunes. I've lined up another mixed bag of soul funk for your listening pleasure. Here comes the Lions, Thinking About It. Mop, Mop. Yep, that's what they're called. Mop, Mop with a Run Around. And to see the bracket out, the Liberators featuring vocalist Roxy Ray, Let It Go. Here comes the Lions, followed by Mop, Mop, Run Around, and Let It Go by the Liberators. Enjoy it.

Yes, Let It Go, The Liberators featuring Roxy Ray there. Right, our top of the hour is fast approaching. And to see me out, I've come up with a bit of retro rhythm and blues, care of Jonathan Stout and his Campus 5 featuring Hilary Alexander on vocals. Here's three tracks off their 2003 Jam and the Blues release, Swinging on Nothing, I'll See You in My Dreams, and that R&B standard, Down the Road a Piece. And if the clock allows, two off their 2017 Spreading Rhythm Around the album. Spreading Rhythm Around. what's the tracks? Just About Right for Me, and You've Got Me Voodooed. Well, that's my champagne playlist for today's edition, a limited edition of The Voices Hour. Hope you enjoyed it. This is PC out, and I'm going out with Jonathan Stout and his Campus 5 and a bit of retro rhythm and blues. As you see, it's all the retro side is still alive and kicking. Ciao for now.

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Yeah, days have passed and gone. Yep, you've got the PC Quinella. Right back in the door for the live gig hour, and what an hour it's going to be. That was the one and only Texas Tornado. Gotta be. Johnny Winter. Albino Johnny led the way for the following generations of Texas guitar slingers. Or sluggers, slingers or sluggers, all over both, such as Stevie Ray Vaughan. He's also credited with bringing Muddy Waters out of retirement, recording with and producing albums for Muddy Waters' later career. I'm not too sure when he died. You've just heard Johnny blazing away on I'm Good, and that's lifted off his live bootleg single series release, Good Morning Little Schoolgirl, and that's from the Johnny Winter and live album from 1972, recorded at the Fillmore West. What's his last track? Memory Pain, and that comes off his album Second Winter, released, and that was recorded live in the studio. And that was about 19. I had that album as a young guy at school, so that was late 60s, early 70s. Wish I could find it again. Anyway, a complete change of direction here on the live gig hour is upon us. Here comes some live comedy, care of Wilfred Bramble and Harry H. Corbett, better known to us as Steptoe and Son. I happened upon this 45. Yes, it's a 45 RPM titled Steptoe and Son at Buckingham Palace, recorded live at the Royal Variety Performance of 1963 at the Prince's Theatre, London. I'll just read a little sideline from the back of the cover here. They are as salty and British as jellied eels. Southland Pier and the Old Bull and Bush. Pig's Ear and the Caledonian Market. In half a lifetime of writing for television and about it, I cannot remember a series which has made a firmer and more rapid impact than has Steptoe and Son. So let's take a listen to the famous father and son Junkyard Duo. And I just added this in because I always crack up. They lived on Oil Drum Lane. How about that? So I'm just going over the turntable. It'll be ghost quiet for a second and we're back on.

0: left finger out with that gold
1: on me feet. 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I shouldn't be tramping round the streets at my age at this hour of the morning.
0: Oh, Lord, Peter, please, don't keep on moaning. And keep your voice down. You sound like something out of Coronation Street. You show me up wherever we go.

0: If the Germans had had boots like this, things might have been different. You mightn't have been in for a start. Nah, these boots is all right. It's just they hurt me feet, that's all. I still don't see why we couldn't have brought out the horse and cart.
1: Because you are not allowed to bring horses and carts down the moor.
0: Yeah.

0: that signed a visit in Nobs around London and the opening of Parliament, whenever that's going to be.
1: Here, we ought to get one of them. They're proper big, aren't they? Get a lot of junk into one of them. Keep it dry, better than that tarpaulin.
0: We're not having one.
2: Rough old guest out through them little gold doors.
0: And you're not getting me up there with a jockey out in the white stockings on, no. They have enough trouble cleaning up after one horse, never mind eight of them. No. And that is final. Now, what sort of a dive you had?
1: Marvellous. I got a lovely load of junk out of that big house back there.
0: Good. You ain't been in there?
1: Yeah.
0: Ah, you're joking. You great mitt! You'll get us banged in the tower! Listen, I distinctly told you this morning, I would do Downing Street and you would do Birdcage Walk. Your terms of reference did not include Totty round Buckingham Palace. Birdcage Walk.
1: Yeah, I done Birdcage Walk. There was nothing there, so I popped back here.
0: You went in through the front gates?
1: No, of course I didn't. I went round the back. Tradesman's entrance. I know me place. I don't know what you're kicking up all the fuss about. They got junk in there just the same as everywhere else. Big house like that stands to reason. They're probably grateful for having somebody come round to collect. There's a lot of people lives in there, you know. Not only them. Oh, lovely fella came to the door. Charming he was. Funny thing, he had a woman's name. Ada Camp. He looked all right to me.
0: I don't know where you get the gold. It must be ignorance. I mean, I could no more walk up to Buck House, knock on the door and ask, have you got any old rags and bows, a flight and a moon? I suppose you'll have a coat of arms on a cart tomorrow, won't you? My appointment, rag and bone collector. I shall just have to write and apologise. I shall just have to crave indulgence, that's all.
1: Well, it's better we had it than the dustman, ain't you? I've got a lovely load of stuff here, much better quality than the stuff we usually get hold of.
0: Oh, so dope it is. But that's hardly the point, is it? I mean, it's a question of protocol, the court circular and all that. The least you could have done was to have poked our card through the letterbox, announcing our intention of calling. Not that down, bang on the door, willy-nilly!
1: But I didn't. I left our card and a sack.
0: Oh, God. Now they know where to find us.
3: Okay, that was side one of the Steptoe and Son at Buckingham Palace. And side two, if you enjoyed that, is just as good. So I'll just go quiet for a second while I flip the little 45 over and put the needle back down.

0: there's just no precedent for it. But look, you can go back on your own. I'm not going home.
1: Why not?
0: Listen, mate, obviously you got in by some fluke. But you can reckon that by now, machinery has been set in motion, mate. And when you get home, you'll find two large gentlemen with raincoats waiting. Wearing boots a blooming sight bigger than the ones you got on now. Goodbye.
1: Hey, don't you want to see what I've got?
0: Pater, I don't think you realise the import of what you have done. I mean, they're not going to let this pass. I mean, they're very particular who they let in there. I mean, there's all sorts of nutters in the country. They don't want dirty old men like you tramping all over their Cyril Maud.
1: They've got some lovely stuff in there.
0: Well, I expect they have. They've been collecting longer than us.
1: What about that? I bet you never seen as big a mallet as that, have you?
2: That's his polo stick.
0: He'll be looking for that. Did he take it out of the umbrella stand?
1: No, of course I didn't. Now, you see, this aide-de-camp went to see if he had anything for us, and a little boy comes to the door. He sold it to me.
0: What'd you give him for it?
1: Give him? One of them little windmills on a stick. Oh, he was well pleased. It's not bad, is it?
0: No. Yeah, I think I'll get Hercules out and have a gallop round the yard. Good chap. Did he give you anything else? Did you get any woolens?
1: What's he talking?
0: What's that?
1: Dressing gown, is it?
0: Well, turn round. Oh, very nice. Yeah, that's quality gear, that is, mate. That's not a bad piece of schmatter. Yeah, that ain't nylon, you know. It's real ermine. Where's the cord?
1: Oh, it's not here.
0: Oh, well, never mind. You did a good job there. Winter's coming on. Do very nice on the bed, that will.
1: It's not bad for a balloon, huh?
0: You crafty old devil, why?
1: I've got some marvellous stuff here. Look, here it is. It's a cow's horn. Yeah, and I've got an elephant's foot and a lion's head and a model of the old bridge in Australia, all made out of kangaroo teeth, and a mango.
0: You did very well then. So the best thing we can do is take a slide out of it quick.
3: Stand, you horrible little civilians! Are these the men? Yes, sir! That one, the little one! Well, you dozy goblin, you're supposed to stop people coming in. Well, don't stand there. Surround them.
4: Sir!
3: Turn up, right up, right up. Give up. Yes. Come on and get over.
1: And what over?
3: The sack.
0: Look, this is
3: what else?
0: Bad. He ain't took nothing that wasn't belonged to him.
3: No? Well, let's have a look in here. What we got here, eh? Tell him what we got here. Look. Well, what's this? It's flat hat!
0: Oh, my God. It's the crown.
3: If only we had short minds.
1: Shut up!
3: You're under arrest, son, and
1: I paid for that. I paid for it, I tell you. I got 3 marbles for it.
0: Shut up. Well, I'll get you wrong.
3: You're under arrest.
0: There's no more fault. I was doing down in sleep, mate.
1: Look, I fought for men like you in the 1914-18 war.
0: Look, he's not responsible. He needs a medical certificate, mate. Honest, we didn't mean no disrespect. We're not Bolsheviks or nothing like that. And we slept out here all night, see the coronation, didn't we?
1: Yeah, and we always stand up for the national anthem.
0: Yeah, well, we never slide out before the picture ends, never.

Yes, and there you have it. Steptoe and Son at Buckingham Palace. Recorded live at the 1963 Prince of Wales Royal Variety Performance at the Prince of Wales Theatre, London. That is classic British comedy if ever I've heard it. I just cry laughing every time. Okay, right, how about that? Let's get back to some more live music action. And here comes the JJ Cale selection off his JJ Cale live release dated May 2001. And we're going to kick off one that Lynyrd Skynyrd made big, actually. Call Me the Breeze. Then there's Mama Don't, People Lie, and the beautiful Magnolia. And lastly, Ride Me High. Yes, it's the one and only JJ Cale. Yeah, he had a unique sound. It's one of those, it'll never be replicated. So RIP JJ, we'll just have a little spin here with Call Me the Breeze, and this is all off a live album of his. Let's go.

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Yes, the beautiful Magnolia, JJ Cale Live. Well, time is ticking on, and to quote that famous line, time isn't on my side. So on that note, let's see out my take on the live gig hour with the one and only Rolling Stones, and a track they don't play live that often, Can't You Hear Me Knockin'. Lifted off the live 2004 album, Live Licks, released, I think it was after, what they did was they toured, they did the 40 Licks album and toured on the back of that, 2004 Live Licks. And so we're going to go out with Can't You Hear Me Knockin'. I think Andy will be darkening the door shortly, so it's PC really out the door this time. Well, I think so. And cheers to you all. It's been a lovely afternoon, and I hope you've enjoyed my live gig hour with a bit of Steptoe and Son popped in there and the voice of show, and I'll catch you next time. And here we go with let's have a listen to Can't You Hear Me Knocking, Live Licks Tour 2009. Rolling Stones.

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20: 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Andy.
21: Kia ora. Ooh, and welcome to What's It All About Andy. Man, that overloaded there. I sound like a Dalek in my own headphones. Good afternoon, good evening. Welcome to the show. I hope you can hear me loud and clear without distorting anymore. So, welcome to the first show to be sponsored by Crescendo Events. Music organizer. That's, I'm gonna have to get used to saying that. Big thank you to our new sponsors, Crescendo Events Music Organizer, who create unforgettable moments for weddings and functions and special events. And so I thought I'd kick off my first show with a theme of crescendos, and all the songs in here feature quite a wide kind of dramatic kind of use of the dynamic range. So we'll start off with Peter Gabriel from his first album from 1977, one of four albums that were titled Peter Gabriel. And this is the first song on his first solo album, is Moribund the Burgermeister.

That's what I call a crescendo. That was The Divine Comedy from the 1997 album, a short album about love and if, which has one of the most bizarre lyrics in my collection. And mind you, if you are familiar with The Divine Comedy, you'll know that Neil Hannon writes bizarre lyrics anyway. Yes, and before that, Kiki D. In fact, the Kiki D Band, as it was at the time, with I've Got the Music in Me, written by Bias Bushell, who's part of the band. And from the album of the same name, I've Got the Music in Me, from 1974. And we opened with Peter Gabriel from his 1977 album, Peter Gabriel, with the opening track off that album, in fact, Moribund the Burgermeister. And they all feature some quite dramatic crescendos and use of the full dynamic range, which is the theme here on What's Love About Andy on Taranaki's Most FM, 100.4 FM, all over Taranaki except in Ōhākura. 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And this show is brought to you for the first time today by Crescendo Events Music Organizer, creating unforgettable moments for weddings and functions and special events. And so big thank you to Lily and Albert from Crescendo. I hope you tuned in, enjoying the show. And this next one, this takes a while to get to its crescendo, but it's a really, really beautiful song. It's possibly, well, I know it's my favourite song on this particular album by Boot Runger off the Drive album in 1977. And it's simply called Hey.

Mick Ronson there, with the title track of his 1974 album Slaughter on 10th Avenue, written by Richard Rodgers, of Rodgers and Hammerstein, Rodgers and Hart and all that. Featuring the wonderful Mike Garson on the piano there too. And before that, Murray Head, title track from his 1975 album Say It Ain't So, except it's actually called Say It Ain't So Joe, the song. The album doesn't have a Joe in it, okay? Also just acknowledging that Murray Head's big brother, the actor Anthony Head, sadly passed away on the 1st of June, and he actually does some backing vocals on that album, though not on that particular track. Before that, we had XTC with a 1987 single, which got tacked onto American copies of the Skylarking album, but really wasn't part of the album, called Dear God. And we opened that bracket with Britt Runger from her Drive album in 1997 with Hey. And hey, I hope you're enjoying the show out there. Listening to What's All About Andy on Taranaki's Most FM, 100.4 FM all over Taranaki, except in Ohakura. We're going out at 107.4 over there, and in some surrounding areas. Don't know how far it reaches outside of Ohakura, but good luck to you. And if you can't quite hear us, you can tune in online at motifm.com and hear us streaming. And this show is brought to you for the first time today by our brand new sponsor, Crescendo Events Music Organizer. And so a big thanks to them for stepping into the breach and saving the day. And we're going to be continuing on this inaugural show under the new sponsor with the theme of crescendos. And this next one, I was trying to pick which track by Elton John would be great for a crescendo. Unfortunately, Funeral for a Friend and Love Lies Bleeding is 11 minutes long, so I've already got one long song in here. A lot of songs with crescendos in them, I have to say, are quite long. And I've been trying to pick as many short ones as I can. But this one is 4 minutes 35, and it's from Elton John's self-titled album from 1970, and it's got a wonderful cello crescendo. And it is 60 years on, although really it's only 56 years on.

What's it all about, Andy?

John Hiatt there from the best of John Hiatt, where he did a special full gospel remake of Have a Little Faith in Me from 1988, a song that originally appeared on his Bring the Family album in 1987, just him and the piano. Before that, Leslie Duncan from her Everything Changes album in 1974, a song called My Soul. And before that, her old pal Elton John, who was the first, Leslie Duncan was the first person to have a song covered on an Elton John album when he did his version of Love Song. Elton John, from the Elton John album in 1970, was 60 years on, with Paul Buckmaster really getting down on the cello there. And that's almost the end of the show here on What's All About Andy. For this week, so it's time for me to say thank you for listening. Thanks the most for having me. Thank you to Crescendo Events Music Organizer for sponsoring the show, and yes, may we have many more shows together. And I'm going to leave you with one of those long songs that I said there are far too many of when trying to pick songs that Crescendo's in. So please enjoy the Rolling Stones, and you can't always get what you want. We did, though. Have a great week.

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master plan. 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

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Show which is proudly brought to you by the ever mysterious House of Fish. Open the show tonight with George Shearing and Mel Torme, All God's Children Got Rhythm, a live album called An Evening With on Concord, released in 1982. Following that, Johnny Adams, This Time I'm Gone For Good, from his Rounder album, Man of My Word. After that we had Paul Zinner's Blue Brass and The Creator Has a Master Plan. Also features Dwight Twibble. The album's called Venus of Harlem, released on the Austrian record label Payo Records in 2017. Then John Primer and Friends, a new album, a track called Champagne and Reefer, featuring Willie Buck, off an album called Tribute to Teresa's Lounge on the Blue House production label. Then Buckwheat Zydeco, Lay Your Burden Down, from his 2009 Alligator album of the same name, featured Warren Haynes, presumed the guitar player. Bit of background music at the moment by Ibrahim Maalouf. New album, Trumpets of Michael Ainge, Volume 2, it's a tribute to his father, who played in a brass band. Track's called Hold Your Peace, on the Mr. EB record label, just been released. And coming up next, a couple of new releases by a guy called Chuck Bergeron. The album's called Bass and Face. Just features a bass player and a face singer on the Summit record label. You're on the Most FM. It'll be after Ibrahim Maalouf finished Holding the Peace in the World. Take heed, Trump.

was Jenna Siegel and Chuck Bergeron doing When I Drink, from a new album by Chuck called Bass and Face. This features him on the bass and with a singer, hence the face. It's on Summit Records, just been released. And there was another track before that from the same album featuring Kate Reid, Devil May Care. You're listening to the Saints and Sinners Show here on the Most FM with your host, Sweet Daddy. Up next, I've got a couple of tracks from a record label out of Rochester, New York called Fine Records. And the first track I'm going to play came out in the 60s and 70s. His first track I was going to play is the Gospel Tone Spiritual Singers, Sinner Man. Always like a song about the Sinner Man.

Just finish it up with a bracket of gospel music. We had three tracks from the Great Fine record label out of Rochester, New York. Started off with the gospel tone spiritual singers, Cinnamon, then the BC Harmonizers, There Will Be No More Tomorrow, and JJ and J Moderneers singers, My Life Will Be Sweeter, all on the Great Fine label. And the last track I played was Gospel Kings, Crying Lord, put it for CJ Records. Bit of background music at the moment by Ibrahim Maalouf. Hold Your Peace. It's the Saints and Shadows show. It's coming to a close. You're on the Most FM.

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I'm true, I'm just a kid and it's no

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tired of hearing the same four songs played on a loop by a corporate robot in Auckland. We are too. We have real humans choosing the music. Sometimes they even choose good ones. The most

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What's that sound? It sounds like a great spotted whelk bird. Nah, mate, that's a kiwi. And you can hear more kiwi sounds on the Kiwiana Show. 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Kindly brought to you by New Zealand On Air.

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Back in the pig pen. Yep, here I am again. Back in the pig pen. It seems so many things have recently gone wrong in my life.

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Crazy with that bandwidth. We cannot stand it. We're looking for the standing. We're upstanding, but here with more standards. Them innovations, they sent from the godly. Dancing filled the jazz with my bad bill. 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

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Hey, coming up, we have a new-ish song coming out of 20th of March from Reb Fountain, so coming out of Wellington. After that, we have another new song from Park Row called Burn Away. 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
8: Morena, you're listening to the Primo Breakfast Show 100.4 The Most FM. My name is Bobby. I will be your new breakfast host moving forward into the future. And I am so stoked to be here with you this morning. It is 7 a.m. right now. And our next track is coming out of Taranaki. Of course, we are listening to The Most FM. This track is called So Wrong by Jack Moser. I will be joining you shortly.

Morena, that was Surrender by a band called the Ben Chevaliers. Chevaux. I'm not great with my French words. Anyway, kia ora, you are listening to The Most FM. My name's Bobby. It is 7:10. And this next track is by The Avalanches. It's an oldie but a goodie. The track after that is called Year of the Dog by Greta O'Leary. And I will be coming here with you very shortly for the weather, and we are going to be having our 80s track at 8 o'clock. And in between there, I will be trying to give you a good surf report. I'll do my best, but I might have to ask for help. Here is Running Red Lights by The Avalanches.

0: light of my life is going out tonight in a pink champagne Corvette. The light in my life is going out tonight without a flicker of regret.
1: Without a flicker of regret.
0: I sleep 3 feet, but

any space. Listen to the music. The stars are made. Gotta flip it over.

0: Kia ora, that was The Year of the Dog. That was a really cool song. Hey, that was by Greta O'Leary. So the last Year of the Dog was in 2018 and upcoming in 2030. And of course, right now, it's the Year of the Horse this year. I was born 1999, a little bit about me. And so that was the Year of the Rabbit. So I don't know what that means, but I'm happy to be here for the Year of the Horse. I love horses. Hey, I've been listening to the news lately, and I just wanted to start this conversation with you guys. So last year in 2025, in Australia, this woman named Helen Delaney was stalking police, and she had placed a fine against the police as well, and is trying to essentially sue them. Which is super interesting. And this is her reasoning behind this is she thinks that the government is illegitimate and that she wants to be sovereign for herself. And we actually have a similar thing happening in New Zealand. Today, Stuff released an article saying that police have noted over 1,600 sovereign citizens in New Zealand. So these are people here who have decided that they do not consent to being ruled by the government. And it's super interesting. I mean, a few of them have firearm licenses. So this conflict of interest, I guess, has put them on police watch lists. But yeah, these people are often driving without driver's licenses. I want to know your thoughts and feelings about this. I mean, I know that there are probably two sides to this story. So if you have any knowledge about this very interesting topic, please give us a call. I mean, you can look up on our Most FM website and check out our phone number, 06-757-5756. And yeah, if you could share some information about this to me, that would be very juicy and fun. Okay, so my next track is called Tapu by Ray. After that, Giddy Up by Tahuna Breaks. And I will be catching up with you very soon. 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
7: 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Hey, in the weekend, we had a Topshop Awards, which is like the awards for all of our beautiful shops, businesses here in Taranaki. And the overall supreme winner was Poppies. So yeah, shout out to Poppies. Congratulations to them. I am not surprised. I love going to Poppies and I always get gifts from Poppies because I believe that a good gift is something that I would want personally. And that is a blank Moleskin notebook and they sell them at Poppies and they're so nice. So yeah, shout out to Poppies. Hey, coming up we have a track from Finn Razal called Overthinking. I really like this track. I mean, not only because it comes out of Taranaki, but because I'm a classic overthinker. So listening to this song makes me feel seen. After that, we have Oh My God by the Snow Ponies.

Kia ora, that was Picnic Holiday. That was a new track coming from Fairly Obvious that was released earlier this year, January. Before that, we had Oh My God by the Snow Ponies. I really like the name The Snow Ponies. That was from the 1st of June 2026. Hey, I am so sorry to be the bearer of bad news. If you are a fan of electronic music, dance music, I have some bad news. I'm sorry. Oliver Tree, you guys might know him from a classic track that I'll play soon with his collab from Robin Schulz. Oliver Tree was in a helicopter accident, two helicopters bashing into each other in Rio de Janeiro, and Oliver Tree has sadly passed. That's so gnarly. Hey, 32 years old. I'm a bit bummed, and I'm really sorry to bring this bad news to you this Monday morning. So here is a track from Oliver Tree and Robin Schulz. This track's called Miss You, and I'll catch up with you soon.

0: Kia ora, that was Hard Evidence by Ringlets. Before that, we had Picnic Holiday by Fairly Obvious, and we had a track by Oliver Tree because he has just recently passed away. Yeah, two helicopters crashing into each other. That is a gnarly way to go. Oliver Tree's a real interesting guy because he was really passionate about independently releasing his music. And of course, here at the Most FM, we're a real big fan of that. Anyway, here for the Surf Report.
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0: Yeah, so today we've got some northwesterlies that are going to be pretty strong maybe in the afternoon. So it's not that great of a day for surfing. We're going to have some random showers as well in the day. Though tomorrow apparently is supposed to be beautiful. Yeah, if you are going to go for a surf today, I recommend anywhere that's not back beach. The swell's not really going to hit there that well. We've got low tide at 3:44 this afternoon and we've got high tide shortly at 9:23 a.m. And yeah, we're going to have some northwesterlies today, so maybe wrap up a little bit when you're heading out. Hey, our next track is a track by Amamelia. She's one of my favourite artists to be coming out of Aotearoa lately. Her track is called Listen to the Sound of the Wind. After that, we have Not Today by Jess B. And I'll be catching up with you soon. 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
6: 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It is 8.01 AM. My name's Bobby, I am your new host. I was born in 1999, so I wasn't there for the 80s or really the 90s, but I've been told that you guys want an 80s track at 8. So I'll do my best because, yeah, I wasn't there. So did it even happen? No. Here is David Bowie, Let's Dance, from his Let's Dance album. This album came out in 1983.

0: My heart.
1: Morena, that was Prince of Kings by Kirsten Morrell. That was a new track coming out of New Zealand. Before that, for our 80s track at 8, we had Let's Dance by David Bowie. Hey, for our weather, it's looking pretty drizzly, northwesterlies. Sometimes the northwesterlies are going to get pretty strong. So yeah, bundle up today. However, tomorrow's looking like it's going to get better. And hopefully by Thursday, Friday, it'll be nice and sunny again. 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And I am your new host, Bobby, for The Breakfast Show, The Primo Breakfast Show. And I'm so happy to be here with you. So I have queued up some of my favourite songs to share with you this morning. We have Hope by Fat Freddy's Drop and Fox Bright, a new-ish song coming out of Reb Fountain, New Zealand again. And I'll catch up with you soon.

Morena. That was Hope by Fat Freddy Strop, one of my favourite tracks from them. Hey, are you looking for something to do this weekend? I bet you are. Hey, this weekend on Saturday, June 20th, 6:30 p.m. Mosties, Mark Dickey and mate Toby Tones will be playing some soul, funk and disco at the Most FM. No, sorry. They'll be playing some soul, funk and disco at Goldie Bar on the 20th of June. So if you're looking for something to do, I of course recommend that. That's going to be a really good time if you want to get out and about this weekend. And next Saturday, there's going to be an event called Taranaki Frocktails, where people wear their handmade fashion and go out and about in the town, and hopefully we'll exchange some good chats, plenty of inspiration, and enjoy some drinks, enjoy some good food with your handmade outfits. So if you're a sewer, or you are lucky enough to be loved by somebody that makes garments, come out on Saturday 27th of June and we'll show off our cute little fits. At Goldie Bar, they are also going to be participating in the Taranaki Frocktails. So yeah, I guess I'll be hanging out at Goldie Bar next weekend and this weekend and maybe forever. Hey, here is Fox Bright by Reb Fountain. I'll catch up with you soon.

0: Kia ora, that was a track called Wellington is Dead, coming out of Beaches. That track was released on 8th of May, and I wonder if it's tied to what happened in Wellington with all of the sewage going into the ocean, because I'm sure that killed some things in Wellington. So Breaches is an electro post-punk duo from Wellington, and the song, ironically enough, is actually about celebrating art, music and community. However, Wellington might be on the decline. Does that mean that Auckland's on the upcline? I guess we'll find out. Hey, here's a cheeky little ad break, and very soon we'll be playing a track from Welcomer called Impossible, and I'll catch up with you soon.
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Morena, that was called Mezunt by Flamingo Pier. They are a New Zealand duo, but I believe one of them was trained in London. Before that, we had Impossible by Welcomer, also coming out of New Zealand, of course. Hey, my name is Bobby, and I am your new breakfast host for the Primo Breakfast Show. And I just wanted to put it out there that I am very open to critiques. So if you guys have any feedback, good or bad, if it's bad, please be nice about it. But yeah, please send it through to my email, bobby@mostfm.com. I'd love to hear your feedback. And yeah, I'm very open to new ideas, etc, etc. Here is a track from Broods called Peace of My Mind. After that, Company by Evie Bamford. And I'll catch up with you very shortly. 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
1: Yeah, kia ora. That track was called Company by Evie Bamford. That was a track that came out on the 1st of May out of Tāmaki Makaurau. I am definitely going to keep an eye out on Evie Bamford. I think she is definitely someone to keep an eye out for. Speaking of, here's our Making Tracks.
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1: Yeah, kia ora, our Making Tracks track is called One Last Ride by The Advocators, and of course, later on in the week, I'll be catching up with these guys. So yeah, stay tuned, keep listening to the Primo Breakfast Show. But in the meantime, here is One Last Ride by The Advocators.

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6: Morena. Hey, you're listening to 100.4 The Most FM. Before the ad break, we had Starworks by Taranaki local Ihaka. That was a new track from them. Thank you, Ihaka. Hey, it is time for our 90s track at 9, though it is 9:03 a.m. right now. This is No Doubt by... No, this is Don't Speak by No Doubt. And I'll be catching up with you very shortly with our local favourite farmer, John Ernie from Avonstower Island.

Kilda, that track was by Crystal called Past Life. Coming up, Voice Too Loud by VGB. That stands for Victoria Girling Butcher. She's coming out of Namotu. That came out on the 1st of May. So yeah, celebrating Taranaki music on 100.4 The Most FM.

0: And now, here's John from Avonstower Island Farm to talk about heritage breeds, sustainable farming, and how to keep smiling.
1: Kia ora, John. Are you there?
2: Top of the morning.
1: Hello. How are you today, mate?
2: You found it. You found me.
1: Yeah, I did. Everything's all right.
2: Everything's good. I have to say at the start of this that I'll be missing the next 2 weeks. I've got things on, so.
1: Good on you. Yeah. No, that's so okay. We'll miss you, but I'm sure we'll survive.
2: Yeah, and Christine's on to a new job.
1: Yes.
2: Yeah, so that's pretty. I didn't ever think we'd lose Christine, but I've got Bobby, so, you know.
1: Yeah, and it's nice to be speaking to you again. I mean, of course, we know each other from when I was covering Krez's maternity leave a few years ago.
2: Yeah, that was a few years ago, wasn't it? But it goes quick. It goes quick.
1: It really does.
2: Time goes very quick. And talking of time, we're getting very close to the shortest day.
1: What day is that?
2: 21st of June.
1: Okay.
2: It really should be the start of the farming and the gardening calendar. That is the day. Forget all these other first of January and 31st of December and all that. Main day of the year is 21st of June.
1: All right, so it's 21st of June. I'm in my garden. What should I be doing?
2: Well, like garlic, pint garlic.
1: Okay.
2: Leeks.
1: Leeks?
2: It's sort of leeks you can plant, but garlic is, it's a traditional time to put garlic. You put it in the ground on the shortest day and harvest it on the longest day.
1: Okay.
2: So it's sort of a funny dead time in the garden. I'm quite lucky here because I've got Peter, my best mate. He's actually 85, but he runs around a lot like he's 62 or 52 even. He looks after my garden and looks after my pigs and stuff, and he spends about 3 to 7 days here in his camper van. And he's got the garden looking absolutely showcase. It's great. He has planted some carrots there, so carrots now. He's already got his garlic in, you know, like 6 days ago, so it's 15 days early.
1: What I'm hearing here is a commonality of root vegetables.
2: Yes, so root vegetables, even broccoli and cabbages can go in now. A good time, actually, if you can maybe put a bit of frost cloth over them because no cabbage butterflies.
1: Oh, those are the little white fellas.
2: Yeah, those are the little white mates that should have never been introduced to New Zealand. Have you got a garden, Bobby?
1: Yes, I do. I am lucky enough to be renting with a quarter acre block. So,
2: wow, that's good.
1: Yeah, I'm very, very lucky. We've got trees, chickens.
2: Oh, chickens?
1: Yeah.
2: What's the breed of chickens?
1: The classic orange ones, the shavers.
2: Oh, the horrible orange ones.
1: No, they're cute and sweet.
2: You think they're cute and sweet.
1: They're my pets.
2: Next ones you get, you want to get some rare breed pretty ones that live for a long, long time.
1: I would love to do that because one of my chickens, her name is Lady, she really wants babies. She keeps going into brooding time, so we have to lock her away from the other girls, and she goes and has a big sulk about the babies that she doesn't have.
2: Sounds like they're very much your pets.
1: Yeah,
2: well,
1: for sure.
2: We were talking about something before, so maybe when you need some more chickens, I can get you some more chickens.
1: Oh, yes, yeah. For those of you listening, we've been talking about trading. And I'm a big fan of trading, so yeah, I would love to get some babies for my lady.
2: Yeah, so yeah, let's do something in that regard later on.
1: Awesome. Thank you so much, John. I'm really looking forward to that. And yeah, listeners, keep in tune, and I'll tell you how my baby chickens from John are going to go.
2: Oh, we'll go on and on about them, won't we?
1: And I'll be even more obsessed with the babies than my own chickens as well, so... I'll try to tone it down.
2: Getting on to the shortest day, we'll probably have chickens after the shortest day, but we don't get any grass growth, get vegetable growth after the shortest day.
1: Yay, I can stop mowing my lawns.
2: Well, yes.
1: I'm sick of it.
2: We count 100 days, and I see how much silage and and hay and straw I've got, and I divide that into 100, and then I know that I can feed so many bales of hay a day. And the biggest thing with a lot of people on small blocks, they think, oh, everything's hungry, and they feed all their supplements at the start because they love their animals like you love your chickens. And then at the end of winter, when they really, really need it, they've got none left.
1: Oh, yeah.
2: So that's a trap for young players. Yeah.
1: Hey, thanks, John. I really appreciate the knowledge that you bring to the table. And, yeah, I'm really looking forward to what we're going to come up with together in the future. Thank you for your time.
2: You're very good. I don't know how I'm talking here, but, so we're building up for the sustainable backyards in October.
1: Woohoo!
2: Yes, so we'll get on to that. And I'm looking for volunteers here. So if anyone wants to come and live in the country, maybe bring their tiny home, or maybe live in my shepherd's hut or something like that, I'm looking for a volunteer.
1: Oh, that would be an awesome opportunity for listeners that maybe want to have a little break from the city life.
2: Yeah. Yeah, so, you know, you have to get up at really early in the morning, same time as I do, like 9 o'clock.
1: Oh, so early. That must be so hard for you.
2: do a couple of hours looking after the animals and, and I'll give you some accommodation and some food and, yeah.
1: Kia ora. Thank you for your time, John. Hey, I'll catch you after you do what you need to do in the next 2 weeks. So I'll catch you in 3 weeks.
2: I'll catch you after that, and we'll talk about this swapping stuff, and we'll go from there.
1: Awesome. Thanks, John. All the best,
2: mate.
1: You
2: keep smiling, eh? See ya.
1: You too.
2: Bye.
1: All right. Our next track is called Ready by Shivers. After that, Lawn by Aldous Hardening. 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
6: 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Hey, coming up, we have a new-ish song coming out of 20th of March from Reb Fountain, so coming out of Wellington. After that, we have another new song from Park Road called Burn Away. 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

Kia ora, you're listening to The Most FM 100.4. That track was called Hollow Hour by The Response. Coming up, we have Rainbows in the Fire by local Scram, and we also have It's Your Birthday by New Zealand treasure Vera Allen. Thanks for listening.

Kia ora, you are listening to The Most FM 100.4. That song was called The Bench by Mousy, and this upcoming song is called Broken by Ratboy. I am seeing a bit of a theme here. Hey, you're listening to Bobby on The Most FM. I'm your new breakfast host for the upcoming future, and thanks for listening. This is the end of the Primo Breakfast Show, and I will be here with you tomorrow.

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8: Well, good morning. Welcome to the Most FM Business Hour. Just Jordan here this morning. A big thank you to our sponsors, GQ The Lawyers. It is fantastic to have you join us again, as we do each and every Monday morning at 10am, chatting business for the hour and chatting with, Taranaki business owners, entrepreneurs, people that are doing amazing stuff around this region. So we've got a fantastic show lined up for you today. Firstly, though, just must reflect on the weekend. Was the Taranaki Top Shop Awards were on, I believe, I didn't actually get to go to this one, but I believe it was down at the Devon Hotel, and obviously run by the Taranaki Chamber of Commerce. And I've heard it was a fantastic event. There are some massive winners across the entire region. So obviously they look at businesses across not only North Taranaki and New Plymouth, but also South Taranaki as well. And the supreme winner came out, Poppy's New Plymouth. So the bookstore here in New Plymouth came out as the supreme winner on Saturday night. So a massive congratulations to them, because I know that it's a lot of work when you go into those business awards and the Top Shop Awards and those type of things. There's a lot of work that you got to do to put in your nomination, obviously gain some votes and those type of things as well. So it's a massive achievement for that team. So congratulations there to the Poppy's New Plymouth team for taking out the supreme award at the Taranaki Top Shop Awards. And again, thank you to the Taranaki Chamber of Commerce as well for putting on such a fantastic event as well. So that was just one obviously thing that kind of cropped up over the weekend that I must just wanted to give acknowledgement to. And as I mentioned at the start here, we've got another business owner from Taranaki who's actually, we've just been sitting here kind of chatting around how long he's been in the region, operating the region. And it's been well over 20 years now that he's been kind of like, you'd know this guy and you would have bumped into him somewhere. You would have hopefully drunk at one of his establishments in the past as well. We've got Ron Trigg from Mike's Bistro and Tap Room joining us today. Ron, it is it's great to have you join us here today.
9: Thanks, Jordan. It's good to be here.
8: And like I said, You have been, and look, we just kind of reminisce because I know we've kind of known each other for years and years from even my past radio days, and kind of when you were out, you know, at the I'm trying to think what the venue was even called. It was just called Mike's Brewery, wasn't it?
6: Mike's Brewery at Uranui,
8: Uranui,
6: Mimi, Waitoitoi.
8: So if we think, let's just start. So obviously we all know Mike's Bistro and Tap Room, based on Devon Street, and you guys have got an incredible business, and you know, there's been some massive changes with your business over the years as well. So it'd be really interesting to unpack a lot of that. But let's take it right back. Firstly, there's obviously an accent, and obviously you're not from Taranaki originally. So I want to go right back to your roots and kind of where you grew up, and then eventually what brought you to New Zealand.
6: Long story.
8: Yeah.
6: It's been an interesting road. When you start reflecting back, I turned 60 earlier this year, which was pretty scary stuff for, I think, in most people's lives. And you know, you start reflecting, oh my God, where have I come from? What have I done? And now I've lived in Taranaki, I think, for longer than I've lived anywhere in my life, which is a milestone in itself since the end of '99, and when the big whole Y2K, you know, thing was a thing. That's been exciting. But yeah, I was born in Namibia, which is a place of very few people. I was born in Namibia, in the north of Namibia, in a little mining town called Chumep. And when I was ripe old age of two or so, my parents moved. My dad was originally from Zimbabwe. He was born in Salisbury, and my mum's Namibian. She was born in the south of Namibia. But we relocated, moved to Zimbabwe, then Rhodesia, at the ripe age of two. And that's kind of what I've sort of deemed to be my formative years, was growing up in, again, a small mining town, but in the really rural, you know, Zimbabwe countryside. It was kind of a super safe kind of childhood. It was weird because also, you know, in retrospect, looking back, grew up during the Bush War, during the Civil War, Bush War, Liberation War, whatever it was, which I think kicked off in about 72 through to 1980. So went to primary school, high school, did weird things, you know, growing up, which we didn't think was weird, but, you know, was just what was normal. And I sort of reflect, actually, strangely, looking at these poor people in the other war zones in the world and, you know, seeing what it does to the kids and kind of what that does to your psyche. You know, and it's subtle stuff like, you know, you just got to know how to use firearms and how to be prepared and what your plan is and all of that stuff, where people in the rest of the world just don't. So that was weird, and we're sort of reflecting on that. And then, 1980, we moved to South Africa, as many white Zimbabweans did, sort of fled the space. The sort of onset of the Mugabe government was scary for everyone involved, not least of which the ones out in the rural areas. And so I finished my high school in South Africa, in a small town, or much bigger town compared to where we were, of Vereeniging, where I think the treaty was signed back from the Boer War days, between the English and the Boers, in Vereeniging. So I finished my high school in Vereeniging. And then again, again, looking back on it, strange experience, because we were white 18-year-old males, we were conscripted into national service, which at the time you really didn't like the idea of.
8: Yeah.
6: We had to do 2 years as well. So people that came before, some did 6 months, some did a year. And at the time, it was the height of the Angolan Bush War on the Namibian border, because Namibia was a South African protectorate, as it were. So during that Bush War, and I was conscripted into national service, as I said, the girls didn't have to do it, and you know, it was like the black people didn't have to do it, nobody else had to do it. It was white males, and it was like, okay, well, there was your duty, which, as I said, kicking and screaming, you know, didn't like the idea, but in hindsight, looking back, wouldn't swap it for anything. I was fortunate enough, or maybe astute enough, to not get to the nasty stuff. Guys went through some pretty horrendous, you know, things in a war zone. So I managed to wangle my way, and I was eventually posted in a little independent. South Africa had these independent home states within the thing, as part of the apartheid sort of concept, was that each sort of tribe would have their own little place, and they'd have their own sort of self-determination. So I was posted to a semi-independent country called Venda, which is kind of in the little corner between Zimbabwe, Mozambique, and South Africa. In the corner is Venda. God zone, in terms of lush, rainfall, tropical, amazing, amazing place, really, really cool.
9: Yeah.
6: Also really cool people, the Venden people is sort of the Afro-Southern African, Sub-Saharan African tribes, very different from the rest of the people in the area. They were quite different, both in features and language and everything. So I learned a little bit of Venda, or Luvenda, Nda, your standard ingredient, Nda and Ando. Yeah, Venda Army, I met my now long-time fiancé, should be wife, Carol, while I was in the Army. Carol was still at high school, and we met at an Army yeah. party up in Venda, and we were together for a few years, and went our separate ways and had children and families, and in later life we've... Thanks to Facebook, hooked back up again. We both had failed marriages marriages that ran their course, and we hooked up again. And so we've been together. She's my partner in crime at the moment. From there, Army done, and yeah, it was. I just sort of made connections when I was in the Army. I organized my first job while I was in the Army. I kind of was working part time for some people, and then did that and did various different things. And then my journey in business started in, I was trying to reflect on this, and I was mixing up decades is what happens.
9: Yeah.
6: But I think back in 1986, I think I joined my parents in a small engineering business in a town called Meyerton in South Africa, in Gauteng province. We had a small kind of service-based engineering business. Did various things. Did quite a bit of fabrication, a little bit of machinery and fabrication and stuff. But pipelines was our main thing. And then I specialized in hydraulic work as well, hydraulic and pneumatic work. So that took me all around the subcontinent, working on mines and just sort of problem solving. And we built some big machines for an American company called Bucyrus Erie, I think they were called back in the day, or Rustin Bucyrus, or Bucyrus Africa, the big open cast coal mining drag lines and blast hole drills and all of those things. So that was interesting. Worked for a company. We did a lot of work, which my dad had originally set up, you know, relationships with. A company, Hagee Steel Cord, Hagee Rand, where they made all the steel wire ropes, which ended up being the largest ropes in the world manufactured because of the very deep gold mines, but also made, you know, cableway ropes and stuff from all over the world. I think they might have eventually been bought out or amalgamated with Bryden, which I think was an English company, if I'm not mistaken.
9: Yeah.
6: So we did a lot of work for them and all their services. We pretty much did. Excuse me. And, it would have been 1996. I became disillusioned, and business was becoming harder, and the trade union movement in South Africa was kind of at its height and its peak, post-liberation, or post, I think Nelson Mandela was released out of prison in 94 from memory, or thereabouts. And so it was a really weird space after that where the black people, the population, you know, wasn't used to having a political voice, and the strongest voice became sort of the trade unions, I suppose. And yeah, it was just a really weird time to be in any kind of business. It was really hard, and you know, we had really good, strong, loyal, fantastic workforce, and the trade unions were coming in and, you know, saying, oh, you know, these guys are no good, you shouldn't be siding with them, you know. And it was trying to organize the workforce, and in small businesses it was really hard. So I said, bugger this, I want to go farming, I want to get far away, and I want to get away from the cities, and because of course it was all around the cities, and so I wanted to go farming. And so searched for farming land in South Africa. I then met my then wife and got married. We had two kids. My eldest child, my daughter Christy's got an intellectual disability, and my son, just two kids, Christy and Dylan. And at the time, it was kind of, okay, I want to go farming, get away from the city, get away from this nonsense. And so we started looking at places in South Africa, in Transvaal and Mpumalanga, Gauteng, further north. And eventually, we're kind of looking at places. But it was also complicated because you've had to find places where, you know, could grow the kind of crops. I always wanted to grow a tree crop, complemented with other stuff. I had big plans. I'd always tutted around on the side. I've always been a crazy organic greenie at heart, and I've always wanted to save the planet. And looked for the, you know, ideal sort of growing conditions, water supply, you know, all the stuff that's important in Africa. You know, we don't have water like here. And then we needed to look at, you know, ways. My daughter was still tiny, but, you know, she was going to need special schools and special education, you know, where we were going to find that. My ex-wife was a school teacher, you know, where might she find work if she still wanted to go back to work? And, you know, potentially son schooling, you know, what's okay. Around all of this, you needed to find somewhere safe, because at that stage as well, in the mid-90s, of all these farm attacks and, you know, people being murdered, and, you know, it was just like, God, you know, so it was a complex process. It wasn't just like, okay, where do we want to go, what can we afford, you know, so moved around. And eventually, I think from starting up right up the top of the country, we got right down to the coast, and there was a place in Natal, near Pietermaritzburg, that we just fell in love with this piece of ground. There was a lovely river running through the property, nice big space, plenty of opportunity. And we were speaking to some friends of ours who were also in the Johannesburg area, and then we're moving back down there. They'd come from Natal, Gordon and Mabs, and we were telling them, and they're like, oh my God, that town. And I said, yeah, and it's affordable. It's what he's like, yeah, the reason it's affordable is that's like the center of the gang wars. You know, there's no way in hell you can live there. You got to go. I said, oh, stuff that. I'm done with Africa. Yeah. And so, yeah, we started looking. There were some people back in the mid 90s. We ended up going to Immigrate to New Zealand seminar, run by some guys. It was a Whanganui. The equivalent of Venture Taranaki would have been the Whanganui Development Agency or something. And these guys went along, and we were looking at potential places. It was like, okay, and it was in the, you know, just after the 1995 World Cup. And it was like, okay, we've got to go somewhere where they play decent rugby. There was an important element. So the Northern Hemisphere back then was out. And it was like, okay, let's go and check New Zealand out. So we, got on board with these guys and spoke to them. And then we came on a 3-week camper van holiday to New Zealand to come and check it out, because it was kind of the early wave. There were a few people that immigrated from Africa, but there weren't that many, and we couldn't get, it was, you know, pre the internet being, you know, a thing. So information was limited. So you had to come and check it out. So that's what we did. I'd saved up some money. I wanted to go on a trip through just Central Africa. I'd bought two big study Ford F-250 vehicles and four-wheel drives, and I'd built one really good one, and this was my mission. I wanted to take some time off work prior to going farming, and I was going to go take the family, and we were going to go up into Central Africa and see all the really amazing nature and all the rest of it. And there was an outbreak of, I think it was cerebral malaria, and they just said, look, yeah, it was just stupid. Like adults, you had a fighting chance, but little kids were just, it was impossible. If kids got sick, they'd be dead within a day or two. And so that put a kibosh on that. So my money, I still haven't done that trip. The money I'd saved for that trip, we used to come on holiday to New Zealand. So,
9: wow.
6: And it was cool. So and again, looking from the outside at New Zealand, we looked at the country on a map and looked at the size and, you know, so, oh, yeah, this place is not very big. We'll get this camper van, arrived in Auckland. We said, look, I'll tell you what. Based on the size of it, we've got 3 weeks. We'll do the North Island in a week. We'll do the South Island in a week. And if we still think the place stinks, we'll bugger off to Australia for the last week. You know, there was the plan. And little did we know that the distances didn't equate to, you know, getting around. It wasn't. There were no motorways and highways. Yeah. So, 3 weeks later, we were halfway around the North Island and fell in love. Just loved the place. It was super cool. So, made plans right away. And we ended up immigrating. We got here in 1996 or 7, there or thereabouts, spent a couple of years in Auckland doing various things. My ex-wife, as I mentioned, was a school teacher, so she got a job, which was our saving grace, that's how we managed to immigrate. We only had enough points. We didn't have lots of money. So she got a job in South Auckland in Papakura, and we lived in Papakura initially. Once my son was old enough to go to kindy, I got a part-time job on a duck farm. I worked on a duck farm. I also worked for another outfit, traffic control people. I was welding up and making, fabricating barricades in my spare time in the middle of the night. And yeah, it was just odd jobs. And the duck farm was interesting. Worked on the duck farm and I installed some piping and gas work and stuff and effluent and bits and pieces that I did. But then also, yeah, was involved with helping, you know, raise the ducks and then ultimately selling the ducks. So kind of got around Auckland selling to all the Chinese barbecue shops were our main customers. We had lots of other, you know, customers, but they were the core of the business.
8: Yeah.
6: So I learned a lot in business from my then boss, Craig, Kay. And so that was interesting. Then we eventually moved to Drury. We lived in Drury for about a year. And then we were just getting a bit too cozy. And I remember saying to my ex-wife at the time, so like it was 1999. It was like we'd been 2 years.
8: Mm.
6: We were looking for land. Oh, soon after arriving there, we'd come down to Taranaki on a weekend, on a long weekend.
8: Yeah.
6: Where we hadn't visited, of course, as nobody does on a holiday, because it's a bit stuck out. We got as far as Whanganui, but never got to Taranaki. So, it was just, we came down here on a long weekend. Someone had invited us, someone that we knew from South Africa had also immigrated, Jeff and Paula Van Winkle. And we came down a long weekend. It was like, this is the place, you know. We just, everything about it was just, I remember that. Still, I'll still never forget that first sort of view, which I think most people sort of relate to when you're coming, traveling south or west, when you come along and you first see the coast, you know, at the beachside motor camp at Mokka around there somewhere, and it's like, this place is amazing, you know. It's just that wild coast, and then land was more affordable.
8: So I was going to say, when you did that trip, was the farming piece, was that still part of your kind of dream, was it, yeah?
6: That was still the driver, It was like, okay, land's like semi-affordable. We went around and it was definitely more affordable than Auckland.
8: Yeah.
6: Plan was, you know, get a job, set a base and try and find some land and start growing stuff.
8: That was
6: the mission, so.
8: It seems like from what you described there as well, you've kind of been entrepreneurial / a risk taker for your whole life, really, and kind of taking different, you know, seeing different opportunities and just following your gut and following your passion and just going for it.
6: I think, yeah, definitely. I think there's two kinds of people in this world. Yeah. I think you get, you know, I'm not knowledgeable enough about star signs and all the rest of it, but my mum several years ago got a book out of the New Plymouth Library, related, it was star sign stuff, but related to your birth date.
8: Yeah.
6: And she brought, it was quite a big book, and she brought me this book and showed me and looked up my birth date, and I was like, holy moly, how did they figure this stuff out?
8: Yeah, it was like perfect.
6: And essentially it was like, yeah, taking a risk, won't follow the rules, doesn't listen to advice, be lucky, you know, lucky if you make the age of 30. But if you do make the age of 30, then because you most likely kill yourself doing something stupid.
8: If you
6: get to 30, then hey, you know, there's potential. You could do some stuff.
8: It couldn't be
6: more true. So yeah, definitely a risk taker. Definitely not scared of, you know, jumping in, you know, without thinking or etc. So yeah, and that's why some people, again, back to business. You know, some people learn through, you know, studying and figuring stuff out, and some of us just have to learn by doing it, you know, doing it, you know, so often doing it wrong, making heaps of mistakes, and then eventually come out the other end, it's like, hang on.
8: Yeah, hold on.
6: You know, with a bit of reflection, it's like, maybe we shouldn't have done that, maybe we could have done that.
8: Yeah.
6: So that was still the plan, to go farming. We arrived. Taranaki, again, it's a bit different now, but back in the day, when we hear people talking about the Awakina Gorge and, you know, how that's, but it's always been isolated. And so when we were living in Auckland, trying to get a foothold here, trying to find a job, everything back in those days, we subscribed to the Taranaki Daily News and got it delivered. I think we used to get it on a Monday or a Tuesday in Auckland, get it delivered, and we'd go through and we'd have a look. We knew we wanted to come here. We'd have a look for job ads
8: and,
6: you know, furiously applied for job job ads and just had no success, not even a, you know, nothing, no replies or anything. It's like, this is, and that's, as I said, after being there 2 years, I just said, bugger that. We just uproots and we're going. We're just going to do it. Again, risk taking, just like stuff it. We're going to move. Once we get there, something will happen. We'll figure it out.
9: Yeah.
6: And we decided to do that, which my ex-wife at the time was obviously very scary for her. She's like, what the hell are we doing? But we decided that's what we're going to do. And it was really weird after having changed tech and decided that was it. The very next job that came along, we'd met somebody that had a piece of land, somebody in Auckland had a piece of land on Surrey Hill Road in Uakura.
9: Yeah.
6: And they were looking at subdividing it or doing something or another. And so the very next job ad that came along was a teaching position at Ocado. I think it was Ocado College at the time. It wasn't the area school it turned into for my wife. And I said, okay, this is the tech. Now, what we say is we're busy moving down to Taranaki. We're in the process, and there's this bit of land we're looking at on Surrey Hill Road, and, you know, peppered it with a few local, you know, town names and stuff, and this is what we're looking to do. And bang, straight away she got an interview, and it's like, hey, hang on a minute. You know, and they said, oh, okay, when can you come to an interview? We said, well, when are you available? They said, oh, you know, what about Wednesday? You know, how are you going to get you? Don't worry,
9: we'll get there.
6: And so we drove down from Auckland, drove down for the interview. Went along, and interview went really well. She liked the place and all the rest of it. And they said, great, and, you know, we'll let you know. And they're like, where are you staying? I said, oh, we're driving back to Auckland now. They're like, what? Yeah, yeah. You drove down from Auckland, you're driving back? And it's like, well, you're not allowed to?
9: Yeah.
6: They're like, no, this is weird. I said, well, no, that's what we did. We just drove down for the day, came to the interview. We'll headed back now. And, but it was this weird insular thing. And then since later years spoke to people and people found that, you know, it was very local employers were very distrustful of people from outside the area.
9: Okay.
6: Simply because a lot of people had been let down.
9: Yeah.
6: Families had relocated, from elsewhere and then got here and then found out, oh my God, you know, they're isolated.
9: Mm.
6: Air travel wasn't as prevalent as it eventually became, et cetera, et cetera. So there was no internet. And so there was internet by then, but it was early days and people just felt isolated. So it was quite weird, but we liked that. It was part of the charm, part of the charm. So that was it. And so we eventually rented a house in Aukura, just down from the school.
9: Cool.
6: My son went to Aukura Primary, found a really nice school for Christy. She went to Marfell School. They had a really, really neat special needs unit, Mrs. Russell. Eventually, I can't remember, after a little while, I bought a big piece of land down Ahu Road. We bought 7 or 8 acres down Ahu Road. Bare blank piece of land, and we couldn't really afford to build a house, so I relocated a house, and which again, you know, met some local characters. Sandy Southcombe from Taranaki Building Removers, who passed away, I think, just last year. Sandy was a character, so we found a house that was actually the original farmhouse on the tank farm at Parititu. And the house had been standing empty for a while, and he just gave me a bunch of keys, and he said, "Here's some, you know, go and have a look at these ones and see if you're interested in any of them." And the house was still standing there, and had been standing open for a while. And so while my wife was at work, I went around looking at these houses to see what we could find, what we could afford, how we're going to build us a house, and, you know, get this farming venture. And the intensive farming was the plan then, underway. And that was the one that I found that I thought had the most amazing view.
9: Yeah.
6: I still look at the house site now and think, oh my God, you know, the people that lived there were in heaven. The mountain views were amazing all the way around the coast. But, you know, the rocks, it was just incredible. And, but when I got to the house, got the key, unlocked, went in, and there was a big cow pat in the bloody middle of the lounge carpet. It's like, and there was a big dam in the kitchen floor, and the roof had been leaking, and I don't know, somehow the livestock had got in and crept on the carpet. I look around and I pace things out and had a look, and I was like, this will work. Yeah, I can take this wall out and move this around, put a beam in here, laser, da da da, fix it out. Yep, this will work. And so I remember taking the family there. And my ex-wife Jill would have a look, and she's walked in and saw the cow pat on the carpet, and the dam in the kitchen is like, over my dead body will I live in this? And I was like, no, don't you worry, it'll work.
9: Fix it up.
6: I'll fix it up. I'll get this thing sorted. And good. So they're working with Sandy, and it was at our budget,
8: which was
6: very low. And I did everything and said, okay, we can do this. And I knocked all the, it was a brick exterior, I knocked all the bricks down myself and disconnected all the services and did all of that to keep the cost down, carted all the rubble away myself. And they came and chopped the house in two and moved it and got it onto the site, and we did the thing. And yeah, ironically, I can't remember how many years later when we ended up again. I wanted to do the intensive farming there, but the market had also changed really quickly. So there was one I was intent on, hothouse growing. I thought on a small bit of land you could do this stuff, you could still make a living. Mm. And I remember ended up going to farming seminars. I went to a talk for the Veg Fed Association, I think, at the field days up north, and I'd had a little bit of to do with the ducks and the duck marketing, and it became evident really quickly that the market was changing rapidly in this intensive farming thing. Because around Auckland, I'd also looked at lots of places around Pukekohe, Wauku, where, you know, mum and pop had these little tunnel houses, you know, growing capsicums and cucumbers and tomatoes and stuff like that, and they were making an okay living out of it. But the market changed really quickly from the old auction-based system to the supermarkets driving everything, and it became evident that, hey, this wasn't going to work. You know, we need a bigger piece of dirt, and I've got to look at the tree thing.
8: Yeah, wow.
6: And so while still there and doing that, in the interim, I worked on an asparagus farm just up the road on Weld Road. Worked on an asparagus farm and picked asparagus and processed it and whatever. Someone that I knew was working at McKechnie's back in the day contacted me and said, oh, Ron, could you come and help us out, you know?
8: Yeah.
6: I know you've got the skills. You can come and give us a hand for a little while. I said, nah, I'm not doing this. I'm farming now. I'm not going back to engineering, doing that stuff. I'm farming. And he said, look, please just come and have a look. And it was Jeff Van Winkle, my friend, and he said, had a look. And McKechnie's, or I think it was MCK Metals back in the day, there was early 2000 sometime, and there'd just been the big earthquakes in Turkey in 1999, really devastating earthquakes. And there was a long story short, the company had bought this building system from somebody, and somehow through some stroke of luck, they'd sent someone to Turkey after the earthquakes, and they got an order from the International Red Cross for a bunch of these buildings. Some of them were the smaller ones to be used as temporary doctor's clinics, and the bigger ones to be used as temporary hospitals. And it was essentially like a hothouse, greenhouse type construction filled with these polycarbonate panels. And Jeff was astute enough at the time to realize that they actually didn't have a product to sell, that these really clever salespeople had jumped on a plane and got there. And he's like, if we had an order for this thing, we are in trouble. We're up the creek without a paddle. And so he said, you know, can you come and give us a hand? I said, oh, all right, just for 2 months. Yeah, just 2 months. And yeah, 8 years later, I was still there. It was exciting. So we had a panel span was the name of the buildings, and we had to design on the fly. We did that. They ended up getting the order. They got a $1.3 million order back in 2000, which I think was the biggest order the company had ever had at the time. And so I hired a building off-site down De Havilland Drive, got a building, set it up, got some staff, got some equipment in there, and all the while we were still designing the damn building, but at the same time organising the production so that we could make these things. We had organised crates, everything had to be air freightable.
8: So you just had a massive shift in
6: focus, it was just like, okay, we've got to do this quickly.
8: So
6: we jumped in and did that, and yeah, I ended up going to Turkey. I took a guy with me, Paul Dye, who since passed away. Paul from the Jockey Dyes line. Paul went along because, again, still while we were building the things, we were still redesigning and fixing little things that we realized. And by the time we had packed these things into the crates, we realized, hang on, there's a whole lot of redesigns that needed doing around the door locks and et cetera, and improvements. So we went along and we were contractually obliged to provide some training for the Turkish people, the Turkish Red Cross, how to put these things up, take them down, use them safely, et cetera. And Paul came along with me to unpack them and rework all the mods and put the replacement parts in the crates. So went along. So we went to Turkey, to Ankara, for 6 weeks. It was an experience, and went and did training and worked with a translator and had to teach these people what to do with these things, and did the training course. And remember the Turks being very distrustful of us, and the typical similar to the Kiwi bloke attitude is like, we don't need instructions, mate. Just give us the shit. We'll figure it out. We're not dumb. You think because we're dark skinned, we're stupid, you know. It's like, we don't need to be taught how to put a bloody, tent up, And so I did this training for the first week. And so the Turkish Red Cross people, they sent along really poor quality candidates for the training. But while we were doing the training and with this translator, there were some

0: having grown up speaking multiple languages, you know, kind of pulled us my way around. And so I was picking up these Turkish words here and there. And these guys would, you know, managers would ask a question. She'd translate it to me. I'd give an answer and she'd translate it back. And I'd tell her, no, that's not what he asked. And I'd be correcting her. She's like, who's the bloody translator? I said, no, that's not what he asked. You got it because he was asking you know, technical question. It was hilarious. And like, hey, same thing, you know. It's like, and eventually, like the guy would just tell her, look, shut up. I'll just talk directly to this guy. He understands what I'm on about. And they're speaking Turkish. I'm speaking English. It was hilarious. And I've had the same experience with, yeah, we'll get to it, brewing and beer with Germans, same sort of thing. So it was interesting. Came back and then I did various different jobs at McKechnie's, managed the anodizing department, co-managed the extrusion department, the dye correction department, did that stuff. And then started for the business. It was a different stage. They'd had a management buyout by that stage.
1: Yeah.
0: And then we started a R&D department and, you know, looking at different things. Products, try and get some value-added products in the company, and we were at the forefront of that and did that for a few years, which was super exciting and fun.
1: And then how does all of that lead into then a brewery to beer?
0: They still got the farm.
1: I did get the farm.
0: I got the farm, yeah. So while still at McKechnie's.
1: Yeah.
0: Jeff Van Winkle. Jeff was my boss. The big boss at the time, the CEO, was Pramod Khatri. Pramod was around, and I'd somehow run into seen this farm advertised out at Pukiarawe on Opeta Road, and I'd seen this farm. I was like, oh my God, this place looks cool.
1: This is it.
0: And then the real estate agent took me out to have a look, and I was like, oh, there's no way in hell I could ever afford this. Like, we were talking big numbers back then, and went and had a look, and then the real estate agent took me out and up on the top of the hills, and the piece of land at the back, there was some native bush, and there was a lovely hay paddock actually up on top of the hills, and you could see out Taranaki Maunga. You could see the Ruapehu, and it was the central plateau. It was an amazing, amazing place, looking out sort of down over Waidi Beach. And I decided this is it, because I'd done an organic horticulture course at Witt back in the day.
1: Yeah.
0: And avocados was the thing. I thought, hang on, we can grow avocados in this climate, certain sort of microclimate, especially North Taranaki. And so that's what I look at. I want to grow avocados. I've got to find a piece of dirt. This little bit of dirt out at Ōkura wasn't going to work.
1: Yeah.
0: And so the real estate agent, we worked really hard and we found this, and it's like, what? This could actually work. But it could only work because we had two full-time salaries. We had two full-time salaries and we had a little bit of equity in the piece of land out at Ahu Road, and said, okay, we can make this work if we can sell the other one. And it was at that stage I went back to my then wife and said, okay, I found the farm.
1: Yeah.
0: We're doing it. This is the goer. We just got to, you know, sell this place. And we all said, I'm not leaving here over my dead body. I love this house. I said, this is the same bloody house that you didn't want to live in, but we'd fixed it up nicely and had a lot of help from a lot of people. So,
1: amazing.
0: Yeah, bought a farm. So we bought 350 acres on Napier Road. And then with a lot of help from a lot of people, it was an old, originally a dairy farm / sheep farm. So they had dry stock, and we weren't interested in the sheep. We had a few experiences with the sheep when we first arrived, and in my opinion, the sheep are on a permanent mission to commit suicide, and your job as the farmer is to stop them committing suicide. So we weren't interested in that. So hatched a plan with the avocados, did a lot of research and figured it out, and ended up planting 1,000 avocado trees. Planted the shelter belts, and again, in hindsight, should have planted the shelter belts and, you know, let them grow for a few years before planting the trees. But again, we were in a hurry and needed to get stuff done. Did that. And then we, had dry stock. So we had a herd of our own steers. We always had a mob of 50 steers in different stages, and then took in, dairy heifer grazing.
1: Yeah.
0: So we reared dairy heifers from weaning through to when they go to the bull. We did that. We had a Wrightson's. We had a contract with Wrightson's to do that on contract.
1: Wow.
0: We did some grazing for the neighbours. And so, yeah, but at that stage, and then I think that was 2003-ish. And then 2007, Mike's Brewery was White Cliffs Brewery was for sale. And I'd loved the beer. Always been homebrewing. I'd started homebrewing in Auckland, actually.

0: after arriving in the country, was very disillusioned at the taste of the beer and what was available. The mainstream beer was pretty sad. And so I'd started homebrewing in Auckland and learning the hard way in my little shed, and continued to do that here. And then in the process of heading out backwards and forwards to the farm, stopped in and checked out the brewery and loved Mike's Mild. This was okay. And then when the brewery came up for sale, Mike had sold it. Mike Johnson had sold it. Hi, Mike, if you're out there, he's still in the area. He lives I think he's still in his house bus. He dropped in a little while ago. And he'd sold it to Steve Ekdahl and Sharon Cottam, had bought the brewery, and so they had it for sale. They, being property developers, had flashed the place up, and they'd moved the old hall on the building that was there, which eventually became the cafe. So they moved that. That came from Frankley Road School. But as Sandy told me, no, that's the bloody Harbour Railway Hall, he said. And they had moved to Frankley School and then moved out there. And so there was there, and we do functions and things out there. And and we put it together and said, oh, we could make this work. And
1: keeping the existing farm as well?
0: Yeah, still had the farm. So at that point in 2007.
1: Because that was starting to work.
0: We're getting there. There's no income. So remember, the avocado thing was always going to be 10 years before you got any income out of it. So there was a challenge. So my parents, mum and dad, Mike and Reen, who still live in the area, they live in the Spotswood area. They'd since emigrated and live in town. They helped me immensely on the farm with planting, and Gavin and Marion Struthers were the gurus, avocado gurus at that stage, and helped us with all planting. And so, we went through established orchard, but it was never going to make an income. And my parents were of retirement age. But needed to earn an income, and the farm just wasn't going to do that. At the time, the brewery came up for sale. So, hang on a minute. If we bought this brewery, they'd be able to get some income. And we'd be able to
1: turn it into a real family business.
0: Family business again. So back, full circle back to the family business. So my parents were actually away on a holiday for 6 weeks, and I looked at this and was like, let's do this, and then came back and I said, look, we're going to buy this brewery, and this is what we're going to do. The whole brewing thing hadn't yet taken off. So, we do that. And so we did. So for years we ran it as a family business. My mum, dad, myself, and my ex-wife, Jill, were equal partners, and we started that. And as you mentioned before, Oktoberfest, we kicked that off, the first Oktoberfest.
1: Yeah, it's funny. You're just reflecting on that earlier, weren't we? Going back to those days, this is back when I started working in radio. And I remember coming out where we used to do the possum chucking comps and the
0: goat races.
1: It was always a good fun, eh? It was great those times. And you used to get heaps of people coming out too. It used to be used to be massive events.
0: Again, one of our lessons in marketing, the first one we did, we had 100 people, and we had in the old hall. I think the second one we did about 400. And then thereafter,
1: we put the marquees out on the lawn.
0: Yeah, thereafter we put the marquees up. We had to do some earthworks because there was no flat ground. So knocked the top off a hill down the road, and we had some local contractors help us, and we created some flat area that we could put marquees on. We did all of that, and we decided, bugger it, we could sell 1,000 tickets, and we ended up overselling the first one. We sold 1,200, so we had to add a few more marquees. And then after that, we actually started, so I think by year four it was, I think we started selling the tickets in June or July for October. And there was a lesson we learned is Taranaki people will buy a ticket if they think there's a good chance they're going to miss out. So we sold the first one out, and people still turned up on the day, with their costumes and trying to, it's like, hey, where's your tickets? What do you mean? It's like, no, we can't let you in. Like, we've only got so many stands, we've only got so many spaces. People had travelled down from Auckland with their tickets, accommodation booked, everything is over without tickets. And it's like, what are you doing, guys? And it's like, but we're ready. And it's like, didn't think to get tickets. And so once that happened for the first time, then by the next year we'd sell the thing out in July. Every year we managed to sell it out in July, and that was a worthwhile exercise in people's psyche.
1: And started to really bring that name up for the brewery as well.
0: Yeah, definitely did. And then we were wholesaling. But at that stage, again, it was had the day job. We both still had day jobs. We had two young kids, or growing kids, and then had the farm stall and the brewery. So the average day, I think I managed to wangle that I could start work early in the morning. I think I started at 6 in the morning and my wife would take the kids from Pukeharua. She'd bring the kids to school. They were both at, you know, one was at intermediate, one was at Spotswood College at that stage.
1: Yeah, nice.
0: And my dad was.
1: Yeah, my dad was a spotty program those times.
0: Yeah, dad was a principal or something at that time, I think, from memory.
1: Yeah.
0: And so, yeah, Christy was at the special needs unit at Spotty, and Dylan, I think, was at Bell Block School. And then, yes, I could get off work at 2, I think finished at 2 or 2.30.
1: Yeah.
0: And then I'd pick the kids up and head back out to the brewery. And then we'd go to the brewery and it would help out. We were still hand bottling everything at that stage. And maybe Gypsy was...
1: This is a lot of work. Yeah,
0: Gypsy would bottle. And then we'd get there and it's like, oh, shit, this stuff needs labelling. We've got orders that got to go out. So my wife and my daughter would then head off home back to the farm. Yeah. Go and make dinner, and Dylan, my son, was, he would have been 10, 11 at that stage. We'd stay behind and finish the labelling off and pack all the boxes and crates and have that all ready, and we'd get home by, 8, 9 at night, have dinner, and then we'd have to go and move the heifers in amongst the orchard. We had his dog, Arrow. Wow. We'd move around. We'd do that with headlamps on. We'd move the heifers around, get them all sorted with new water supply and that, and then they'd go to bed, and then I'd climb in the tractor and lights on, music blaring, and I'd start mowing.
1: That's incredible.
0: And then until early hours of the morning. All the while, didn't realise it, but had sleep apnea.
1: Yeah.
0: So I mowed over trees and mowed over beehives and fell asleep while driving, and it was just, life was unravelling. It was too much. And
1: yeah, so, no, I'm gonna come back to that. We're going to take a real quick break. Really interesting story so far. We're going to be back after the song, and we'll delve into where it went to next, and obviously, then obviously starting Mike's Bistro and Taproom as well. So we'll be back here on the Most FM Business Hour with Ron Trigg.

0: You're here on the Most FM Business Hour with Jordan this morning. And we've been joined by Ron Trigg from Mike's Bistro and Tap Room. I'm going to say now the ultimate storyteller as well. It's been a really interesting hour so far.
1: Sorry.
0: It's great. And I think you're just saying as well, you know, we haven't spoken much about business, but I guess everything that we have kind of spoken about is around business. What I have found really interesting so far is what we said right at the start around being able to take risks. The other thing that's really stood out for me as well is you always seem to be constantly learning, whether that's learning from your own mistakes or your own successes, or even you describing, you know, going off and learning from different farms or going to WIT and doing all that type of thing, always kind of learning and looking at that. And I think that's really come clear as well. The other thing that's come clear is you've mentioned a lot of times as well that you've always relied on community and people, which I think is really interesting. So clearly you're a great kind of communicator and kind of connector with people, which I think's probably worked really well. And then the final piece is obviously we just were chatting about you kind of trying to run Mike's Brewery with, you know, running massive events with Oktoberfest, 1,200 people, still got your farm going, you got all these challenges. So I think just damn hard work as well is the other kind of key lesson. As kind of combining all of those four pillars, I kind of think, is kind of how I would describe the conversation so far. Would that be an accurate kind of representation?
1: Yeah, I think so. I haven't touched on it, but what's become evident over the time and staff that we employed, and we've got some really, really amazing staff, but work ethic for me is probably, you know, my primary gauge of a person's value. I have to say, you know, bloody hard worker.
0: Yeah.
1: Carol, my long-standing, long-suffering fiance, exactly the same. I think she's the only other person I've ever found that works harder than I do. You know, she'll never quit. She's got heaps of challenges and health challenges, but she, you know, she'll never say no. She will stick in. And so, yeah, that's a really important part. And yeah, back to the community. I've always had my long-held view for Mike's, and it's been a 20-year journey so far. And my mission statement right from the beginning, and it's never changed, is for Mike's to be a viable, valued member of the community.
0: And
1: so, you know, not world domination, not anything. And it's been challenging. We've had lots of downs, lots of ups, lots of amazing.
0: Because obviously you moved from the brewery out at Uranui. And the first relocation was onto to Devon Street, up on Devon Street East, I guess we would say, up the top there. So that move was, when was that?
1: 2018, so in hindsight, just prior to COVID.
0: So that
1: came about for a number of reasons, but it was, you mentioned the Oktoberfest, which worked well out there, but we also used to have, as part of the sort of on-premise business, we had a cafe. We did really well on the weekends. We'd sell pizzas and beers and stuff, and then with the law changes, I'm trying to think when it was, the alcohol drink driving laws was 2012-ish or 14, I can't remember, there or thereabouts, when the alcohol limits got lowered. People just got really cagey about drinking and driving. So where people would ordinarily come and have a couple of beers and, you know, pizza and, you know, so Sundays were really good. That just almost stopped. People said, nah, driving, touching and not having a sip. So there was the one factor. The other thing back then, we used to do a lot of corporate functions. Heaps of people, you know, had parties and things that we'd do on the weekends out there. And the health and safety laws changed. Again, I think it might have been 2014 or thereabouts, where company directors could be held directly responsible for health and safety breaches in a company. And the example, I don't know why, but the one that was posed, the one that stood out at the time was, okay, so even if you have a company function, you have a work do, and someone overdoes it and drinks too much and goes and does something stupid, you know, the director, even a non-working director, could be held liable. And so the big company sort of Christmas dues, et cetera, midwinter, that just fell away overnight. So companies started doing, you know, daytime, lunchtime, no partners, only two standard drinks per person, all sorts of things. And I mean, not that I'm pushing, you know, booze, but that was part of it. That was part of the fun of the whole thing was, you know, we still had to be a responsible host, but people could, you know, we'd take people out there on a bus and bring them back on a bus. But that dried up almost overnight as well. So we thought, we've got to get into town. And so thus the move into town. We never wanted to be on the on the main street, as it were. We always wanted to be a sort of a suburban, you know, pub that people could walk down to, again, with all their drink driving thing in mind, you know, walk or cycle to, and be in a nice location. And back in the day, the liquor licensing sort of forced us into the middle of town. Liquor licensing people had a view, which was, I think they still called it at the time, ironically, the Courtney Place model, where Wellington, they'd managed to concentrate all the, you know, on license, liquor license, back when bars were open until, you know, 4 in the morning.
0: Yeah.
1: All in one place, so the police would kind of ring fence it, and all the drunk people would pour out of bars at 3-4 in the morning, and they'd put them in paddy wagons and take the troublemakers away. And so they were still held that view that that's what they wanted. They wanted all the alcohol in the middle of town. So they opposed, yeah, several different applications that we wanted for more suburban type places.
0: Yeah.
1: And ultimately we moved into the place up the road. We had amazing landlords. They tried really hard. It was a really big space. And in hindsight, again, another learning, you know, for the space just wasn't right. You know, we were trying to do what we're doing now with a bistro in a much smaller building. We were trying to do that in the big building.
0: Yeah. Because how long were you in the bigger building for?
1: 7 years, I think.
0: Yeah.
1: Yeah, there were there about 7 years. So, yeah, from 2018. Back. And, of course, COVID happened, you know,
0: two years
1: into that. And and it just never came back from COVID. Yeah, you know, it was really, really hard. You needed a smaller place that looked busy. You couldn't have this big cavernous place. The building itself, the way we had it set up, sort of still looked like a booze barn. And we were trying to do something a bit more intimate, and people didn't quite get that, which we thought was their fault. But again, in hindsight, it was our fault, because it didn't look right, didn't feel right, you know. So
0: And that's kind of the catalyst for the move to your current premises, which is obviously just down the road from the studios here, you know?
1: Yeah, just down the road, on the hill.
0: On the hill,
1: and,
0: on Devon Street.
1: Yeah, definitely. I mean, the fact is we were bleeding. We were bleeding really badly. And as I said, worked really closely with our landlords. We tried absolutely everything, tried, you know, lots of different things, but nothing seemed to work, and we were bleeding badly. Yeah, we had a big staff complement, and it was just really tough and couldn't quite get it to work. And so the move down the road was one, A, by necessity.
0: Yeah.
1: We also considered packing it all in and chucking it in. Carol and I were, you know, were furiously applying for day jobs and didn't have any success. So, bugger it, let's give it, you know, give it one more go.
0: Yeah, cool.
1: And still took exactly the same sort of idea and vision and what we had in mind, but in a new space, you know, kind of reimagined it. And so now the new space is cozier and more intimate. And
0: it's doing really well.
1: Yeah, it is.
0: It's working. It's good.
1: It's working fine. You know, finally we got to a point where it's like, hang on, we've learned a bunch of stuff and we're getting really good feedback. The food, I always had a view that the food was key to the whole thing.
0: Yeah.
1: Even, you know, when the whole big craft beer thing took off and, you know, we realized that the beer is important, you know, we still, they've got, I counted yesterday, just looking at it, we got 18 taps and a hand pull, and we got 9 of our own beers on.
0: I was just going to say, because that's the other part of the story as well, is that Mike's beer, you're still brewing that as well. Obviously, it's a different setup, using contract brewers a little bit more, so it's a different setup, but still actually able to have your own beer in there.
1: Still,
0: I think
1: it's
0: still
1: important,
0: that's
1: part of it. And where we started, and eventually, you know, ultimately all those years ago when we started, it was about, you know, making good beer available, good quality beer available to people. You know, you go out for dinner, and I've always been one of those people, you go out for dinner, have a look at the wine list, and it's like, what do you got in the beer? Oh, yeah, no, go and have a look in the fridge. You know, we've got 4 bottles in the fridge of different whatever it is. There's people didn't pay any attention to beer. Well, that's changed. I mean, that's changed dramatically in the last 20 years. And so that's the way we see ourselves now. It's a dining establishment. It's a restaurant. It's not posh. And still, you know, it's still casual. There's still a bit of pub grub in there, but there's, you know, proper meals. But at the same time, there's a wine list that's okay. It's not, you know, you can satisfy most needs, but equally so, you've got a really impressive selection of beers.
0: Yeah.
1: And it's not hundreds of beers. You know, it's 18, 20, you know, including the ones in can, there might be 30 odd, but it's lots of options, you know, tick a box. What are you feeling like today? Obviously changes seasonally. But it's all about the hospitality and the food.
0: Yeah.
1: And that for me is what's come through. It's you know, people have got to have a good meal. You know, they'll even forgive the beverage list, as it were, but you got to have a good meal primarily, and you got to be good hosts.
0: And you were saying before this interview as well, you've just got back from your first holiday in 8 years as well, which is incredible. You know, that's one of those kind of milestones as a business owner too, you know, especially when you face things like COVID and, you know, all those different challenges in the hospo business, and then you've finally been able to trust a team for you to go, you know. That's awesome.
1: That's been huge. And so, thanks to the team. Carol and I, the first time in 8 years, we went to Rarotonga 8 years ago together for 3 weeks. And, this is the first time we managed to get away. We ended up to Kaitaia for a couple of weeks.
0: Yeah.
1: But the staff looked after it. The systems are there. Stuff, you know, didn't fall over. People came in. Customers still had a good time. We got good feedback. So, you know, really excited about that. And as I say, it is a milestone.
0: Yeah.
1: So we definitely won't be living in another 8 years.
0: And what's next on the cards? You still got big ambitions for the brand and for the, you know, is
1: We are. Our very shortest term focus is more bums on seats.
0: Yeah.
1: And so, you know, we've obviously, being the entrepreneur, your mind wanders and you look at other opportunities and things that could be and might be. But one of the lessons is, you know, you stick to your knitting first. And we just need more bums on seats.
0: Yeah,
1: so
0: we're
1: getting really good food. We decided from the outset when we moved, that we were going to rely on word of mouth as our sort of primary marketing, which we really have taken to heart. And we're getting such fantastic feedback about the food, the service, the staff, all the rest of it. And so we're just doing more of that.
0: And I think even as I kind of mentioned to you as well, like a great source of marketing for a hospo business is what I notice when you're driving past or walking past. It always feels like there's a good vibe. There seems to be some good bands on there. I see quite a few people posting stuff online around some of the bands that are playing. There seems to be stuff happening, you know, which is I think a great form, you know.
1: Yeah, you're right. It's activity, and we're always really paranoid about the live music interfering with dinner.
0: Yep.
1: That's one of the things. Again, come to realize that over time, where I come from and my psyche is, I love mixing food and food and drink and music. We found that kind of not to be the case to a certain extent in New Plymouth, so we keep the music quite separate.
0: So
1: we always say there's live music, you know, every Thursday, most Fridays, most Saturdays, but it's after dinner. We've actually got one exception coming up in a little while. We've got a local favorite son who's now based in Auckland, Jack Moser. He's a fantastic pianist and singer. Jack, we're going to actually, for the first time again combined, we're going to do an intimate dinner date night with Jack Moser. We're going to have another try. Mostly music happens after dinner. But you're right, it's about the vibe. People want to see people. You don't want to go into some place that, you know, looks dead.
0: It's got to feel
1: alive. And yeah, the smaller, more intimate space definitely helps with that. So,
0: really inspiring story. Going right back to the roots, and I wish we could have another hour, obviously. But we've kind of come to the end of our time. But maybe we'll have to get you on for part two as well to kind of learn some of the lessons from Ron from his time. Even today, obviously, I've known you for a while, but there's a lot of the things you've mentioned today that I had no idea that was part of your history and part of your kind of journey in business as well. So it's an incredible portfolio, you know.
1: Well, again, lots of mistakes, lots of lessons, but again, I think
0: a lot of success as well in there. You know, there's a lot of good stuff.
1: I think I've said work ethic and tenacity is probably the thing that comes to mind if we do look back and reflect. It's tenacity. It's just not giving up. You know, several people have said to me, "My God, Ron, you know, lesser men would have walked away long ago." Hang on, no, I think this can still work. You know,
0: that's awesome.
1: And sometimes that's just being pig-headed and stupid, but you know, it's just like, hang on, tenacity, I think, is a quality we don't celebrate enough. And even teaching our young people, you know, just to, you know, fall down, get up, give it another go, try it, change it. But I just think there's so many people that you always, I do, obviously, you've realized I talk a lot. But out of that, you know, you get to speak to a lot of different people and you learn stuff from everyone you speak to.
0: Yeah.
1: You know, it's just it's a constant.
0: Yeah, no, journey, definitely, you know. Definitely, no, and yeah, I really appreciate you sharing your story today on the Business Hour. It's been a really enlightening chat, and it's been great. So I really do thank you for your time for joining us. Now we do have a closing tradition on the show. There's a couple of questions that we like to ask. A couple of these are going to be slightly challenging for you, being in hospo yourselves, but I'm going to still ask them. So we're going to assume that Mike's Bistro and Tap Room is going to be your top pick for all of these questions. But supporting some of the other hospo businesses, where do you go for a decent coffee or a cafe?
1: Decent coffee, cafe. take it one step further. Yeah, anywhere that serves in Cafe Peru, Cafe
0: nice.
1: Beans.
0: Yeah, good.
1: I'm a huge fan. Have been for 20 years.
0: Nice.
1: Yeah, Rosie is down the road or up the road, Rose from us.
0: Yeah, nice.
1: Is a spot, but yeah, in Cafe Beans is the key.
0: How about other restaurants? Another favourite restaurant in town apart from Mike's Bistro?
1: Oh,
0: that's a tough one.
1: No, it's not a tough one actually. We do try. It's being in hospitality. It's really hard getting out at night.
0: Yeah.
1: And so yeah, we try on the odd occasion to get out and about. There's places that are, you know, got lots and lots of good buzz about it. I'm always intrigued as to why we've got that many ethnic restaurants.
0: Yeah, yeah.
1: So what I try and do is try and not steer clear of the ethnic restaurants, but try and find something outside of that.
0: Yeah,
1: so
0: nice.
1: anything new.
0: Yeah, cool.
1: We're always up for trying something new. Just always, awesome. Constantly.
0: How about your favorite beach in Taranaki?
1: Oh, easy. Waiti.
0: Nice.
1: That I just feel that for whatever reason, people talk about, you know, soul changing, but yeah, when I stand on that beach, it's the center of my universe. It's not where I'm from, but just that's it.
0: And if you could suggest a guest to sit in this chair and be interviewed by us on the Business Hour, who do you reckon that would be?
1: I had a bit of a thought about that, and I think I know they've had some involvement, but probably co-join Joop and Carmen Verbeek from In Cafe Peru Coffee.
0: Nice, yeah.
1: They've had an interesting journey, and yeah, I respect what they've managed to do and what they've managed to achieve. They're also don't make a lot of noise about what they do. I think they are either the biggest or the second biggest coffee roasters in the country, exporting quite
0: doing
1: significantly,
0: great.
1: Doing good job, and they're just humble people, and they're good community focused as well.
0: Awesome. We'll definitely reach out. I think that'd be a great story to share. But again, thank you so much for taking the time to join us. I know taking an hour out of your morning. You've got lots on, you've got lots to do, lots to focus on, so really inspiring story. Lots, you know, just that hard work, that ethic, that work ethic, yes, heaps of lessons in there as well, kind of weaved through your story as well. So again, thanks so much for taking the time to join us this morning.
1: Thanks, Jordan. My pleasure. And yeah, thanks to all the Mosties and people that keep this alive. It's a real treasure.
0: Awesome. Sounds good. And thanks again to our sponsors, GQ, the lawyers, for sponsoring the Most FM Business Hour each and every week. We will see you again next Monday on the Most FM Business Hour.
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1: Listen up, Taranaki. James Langton, aka Batman here. When I'm not in the ring knocking out opponents, I'm knocking out farm subdivisions in Opanaki. And let me tell you, you don't win championships with sloppy footwork and you don't subdivide with sloppy surveyors.
2: Jupperman Surveyors, the heavyweight champions of land surveying. Whether you're splitting a farm, settling boundaries or planning a development, they hit hard with accuracy, speed and no surprises.
1: These guys don't pull punches, they get the job done right. 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